That's Ariana Grande with Hate That I Made You Love Me. This week, it's number 2.

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2: When there's a dog in need, Brady Oliveira and Alex Blumberg are hitting the ground running. 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

0: Wagner. Thanks also to Megan Carty for giving voice to Matilda Jocelyn Gage. Our web producer is Lisa Ayuso. Nikola Lukšić is the senior producer. Greg Kelly is the executive producer of Ideas. And I'm Nahla Ayed.
1: Things at the precinct haven't been the same.
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1: 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From coast to coast, Canada's first professional women's soccer league is bringing the heat. 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
9: This is World Report. Good morning, I'm Martina Fitzgerald. U.S. President Donald Trump is issuing new threats against Canada, the latest via social media in the ongoing back and forth of barbs between the two nations and their trade war. I'm joined by the CBC's Chris Reyes in New York. Chris, what's the latest?
10: Well, another provocative post from President Donald Trump, who posted on social media this morning. He said the U.S. is seriously considering renaming Lake Ontario to Lake America because they don't plan to do much business with Ontario anymore. This follows some heated exchanges between Trump and Ontario Premier Doug Ford in recent days. Trump is also now disputing Prime Minister Mark Carney's claim that the U.S. wanted to interfere with language and culture protections. Trump said he would never interfere with Canadians speaking French. Trump said that this was a lie by Carney to gain political support. He then closed by saying, "I love French Canadians." This, Martina, adds to the barrage of attacks coming from the Trump administration. At a rally in Maine last night, Vance said Canada and China are the worst when it comes to trade with the U.S. Vance then goes on to make an all too familiar quip before sending a message to Carney.
11: We have to remember, Canada is a state. Sorry, Freudian slip. But I think that we need to send a message loud and clear to the Prime Minister of Canada. Stop taking advantage of the people of Maine. Stop taking advantage of America. It's over. We expect fairness in our trade policy.
10: Now, despite all that, Martina, Vance said negotiations are continuing.
9: Chris, what about business people in the U.S.? How are they reacting?
10: Some have raised concerns about the cost of navigating these tariffs and the cost of losing Canadian business. Echo May is a business owner from Washington State.
12: To be frank, we've already seen a 20% drop in business due to Canadians no longer coming down to the U.S. to shop. And that's just with tariffs, the way they've been over the past year, year and a half or so.
10: One business owner from Oregon, speaking to NPR, said if Trump knew the full negative impact of tariffs on small businesses, he'd cancel the tariffs altogether.
9: The CBC's Chris Reyes in New York. Thank you, Chris.
10: Thank you.
9: So far, the Ontario government and the Canadian government have not responded to Trump's latest social media post, but federal ministers are unveiling their plans to hit back against new tariffs, including supports for businesses and retaliatory levies. The CBC's Rafi Bujikanian joins us from Ottawa. Rafi, what should we be listening for when Prime Minister Mark Carney's ministers speak?
13: Martina, the Prime Minister has sort of been telegraphing what to expect, setting the stage on Monday by explaining this would be a targeted response. Carney had previously said counter tariffs on steel, dairy, and electronics would be part of it. Sources say the products in Canada's crosshairs will be diverse and have readily available Canadian alternatives.

Ahead this morning on Daybreak, David Eby says trade demands by the United States are aimed to reduce Canada to a 51st state. How is BC's official opposition, the BC Conservatives, responding to the latest economic threat? Party leader Carrie Lynn Findlay spoke to the CBC in a wide-ranging conversation. We'll bring that to you later this morning. And a BC power sports industry group is calling for the province to rethink restrictions on recreational off-road vehicles during wildfire season. That group says the rules unfairly target off-road vehicle users while other backcountry activities continue. We'll have those stories and more on Daybreak.

0: on Daybreak, Canada's tough road in the U.S. trade war. Lori Turnbull at Dalhousie University will join us to talk about the challenges that lie ahead. And some mighty contenders have gone down in our search for BC's best roadside attraction. We're in the semifinals now, and there is no Mr. PG to be found. What are we going to do? We're going to dive into that controversy. Is it a controversy? Well, all that and more with our own Justin McElroy. That's all ahead on Daybreak. Marcella Bernardo was at the Daybreak News Desk for us this morning.
1: Good morning. A man from Sicamous who killed his neighbor 2 years ago took the stand at his second-degree murder trial yesterday in Kamloops. Scott McDonald testified he was out of his mind when he beat, then drowned, Joanne Jackson. And we're learning more about a woman who died when a small plane struck her vehicle on a busy Prince George Road last week. Alex Garneau was a devoted mother of two and a leader in the sports community. Those stories and more coming up in about 20 minutes.
0: Thank you, Marcella. That is Marcella Bernardo sitting in at the Daybreak News Desk in Kamloops for us this week. Outside, a clear start to the day. A little hazy downtown right now in Prince George. 9 degrees the current temperature. It's 10 in Quesnel, 13 degrees in Prince Rupert. Massett and Sandspits getting some light drizzle at 14. Bella Bella, some light rain at 14 as well. Misty at 14 degrees between Terrace and Kitimat. 9 in Smithers, plus 5 in Burns Lake this hour. Sunny and 7 for Dawson Creek. Fort St. John's partly cloudy and 9. Smoke around the Fort Nelson Airport and 11 degrees, cloudy and 9 for Dease Lake. Bit of a mixed bag today. Sun and cloud for Prince George, Quesnel, the Lakes District, and the Robson Valley. There is a chance of afternoon thunderstorms today. Highs anywhere from 28 to 30 degrees. Sun and cloud as well for the Peace. There is a risk of thunderstorms there as well. The high 27. Fort Nelson, sun and cloud with a bit of that smoke still hanging around. 26 for the high today. Clouds with a chance of showers for Dease Lake. The high 16. A few sunny breaks. Otherwise cloudy for Terrace and Kitimat with a chance of showers and late day thunderstorms. 25 for the high. Clouds with a good chance of showers for the North Coast and Haida Gwaii. Windy. The high 17. And sun and cloud in the Bella Coola Valley. Thunderstorm risk for the afternoon and a high of 19. 6:12 now on Daybreak. Time for a look at sports. Scott Regier is at the Daybreak Sports Desk. Morning, Scott.
2: Hey, Bill.
0: Baseball to start with. Busy front. Couple of fronts, actually.
2: Yeah, for the Blue Jays on the home front, Bill. They begin a series today against Kansas City. The Royals, like every other team Toronto's going to face over the final month of the regular season, have a losing record, but... And where the Jays are concerned, there always seems to be buts. Kansas City is on a hot streak at the moment. They have won an AL best 8 straight. Toronto is currently 2 games out of a wild card spot. And you know what would really help them tonight, Bill, is Vladdy Guerrero Jr. hitting his first home run at home this entire season. He has gone 0 for 251 at Skydome thus far. Now, another team that could use a dinger or two today is Canada's entry at the Little League World Series. Represented by Vancouver's Little Mountain, the Canadians have a game against South Korea this morning. It is a win-to-stay-in contest, which is daunting since the Koreans have already beaten Canada 7-0 earlier at this tournament. No matter, says pitcher Jacob Massel, who is keeping things in perspective.
3: We're here to have fun when we're here to win games. And what's more fun than getting to play baseball with all your best buds, so... That's really what helps us. It will be a tough match. South Korea is obviously a very strong team. They basically have good everything. But this team is like built around each other. Everyone is got everyone's back and no one leaves anyone behind. So I think we do have a chance of beating them.
2: Sage wisdom from 12-year-old Jacob Massel there, whose game starts at, very soon, in about 45 minutes.
0: All right, let's head in a very different direction now to soccer, where the head of FIFA is back in the news.
2: Yes, he is. Gianni Infantino is at an under-14 tournament right now in the Dominican Republic. He was asked not to attend by, among others, FIFA Vice President Victor Montagliani, who thought Infantino might be a distraction. Well, he is. Infantino did not listen. He has been busy talking to reporters about efforts to grow soccer in smaller countries.
4: We want to grow football in every one of our countries. Some, unfortunately, don't want that others grow. But we need to narrow this gap between the big, big countries and all the others. This is about finding and giving opportunities and resources to world football. That's what we have been trying to do in the last 10 weeks and what we'll be continuing to do in the next years.
2: You can hear Infantino's argument there that smaller countries should vote to keep him on as president. And to that end, Bill, the Dominican Republic's Minister of Sport did thank Infantino for showing up, noting that his presence, quote, opens up great prospects for growth and development in the country. Very much speaking Infantino's language there. We are in for a very interesting few months as he tries to keep his job.
0: Okay. Well, we'll finish with tennis. Plenty of Canadian content at the U.S. Open.
2: There is, with Rebecca Marino and Bianca Andreescu both winning qualifying matches yesterday. They're hoping to make it through to the main singles draw. Meantime, in mixed doubles, Gabby Dabrowski and her partner got upset. Now, tournament organizers, Bill, are probably okay with that, since the focus in New York is on making the event a spectacle, all about star power. So you're going to see top-ranked singles players coming together for the first time, and in some cases, playing doubles for the first time in ages. Mm. Consider that Carlos Alcaraz and Serena Williams are going to team up. Then you have Canadian Félix Auger-Aliassime playing with Alex Iala. She's the breakout star of the tour this year, the first Filipino player to make it through to the fourth round at Wimbledon. Félix says he's ready to embrace all the fanfare that comes with playing with Iala.
5: It's a great opportunity to kind of feel what it's like to have the Ayala effect and fan base behind me. It's gonna be funny. But you know what it is? I think what's great is it keeps you in that competitive mindset. It's so different when you're training and doing appearances and sponsor stuff. So to stay in touch with that during the week with the mixed doubles, that is also not as much pressure as the singles court, I think is a great thing. And everybody's playing a part. Everybody's being super competitive. So I think I'm gonna love it out there.
2: Auger-Aliassime and Iala hit the court at just after 7 this morning Pacific. So sports fans could be giving the remote controls a bit of a workout, since that's exactly when the Little League Baseball game gets going too.
0: All right, Scott, thank you so much.
2: You betcha.
0: Scott Regier at the Daybreak Sports Desk.

0: It is 6:17 on Daybreak. Well, keep calm and carry on. That is the message Mark Carney is sending as Canada heads into a trade war with the United States. The Prime Minister has said, quote, "We cannot control the storm that blows in from Washington, but we are masters in our own home and the partner of choice abroad." So how big is that storm ahead? And what's the federal government's plan to survive that bad storm? To answer those questions, we are joined by Lori Turnbull, political scientist at Dalhousie University. She joins us from Ottawa this morning. Lori, good morning.
1: Good morning.
0: Carney and the premiers have characterized these tariffs as an economic attack and a threat to Canadian sovereignty. How would you characterize the situation?
1: It isn't good. And it's not a typical trade dispute. And the two sides didn't, you know, come apart because the clock ran out and we hadn't figured out the details yet, right? This is a breakdown in communication and two sides are accusing each other of bad faith. And so I think the use of the word sovereignty and the rhetoric around that is important for the Prime Minister politically because he needs people to understand the severity of what we're dealing with here, right? Like, and if he wants to make these major moves and, you know, walk away from a bad deal and say, we can handle this. We are going to make other arrangements. We're going to take other projects. We're going to have other trading partners. We're going to build our economy in different ways. And we're actually not at the mercy of the U.S. He needs that to use that kind of rhetoric for people to be on side and to understand why he's making the kinds of decisions he's making.
0: What has the Prime Minister said about how the federal government is going to help Canadians affected by these new tariffs?
1: In his speech on Saturday morning, he indicated that there would be relief for people and businesses that are directly affected by the tariffs. And so we're going to get some more details about that this morning. Other ministers are going to be announcing some of what those programs are going to look like. So we'll tune in for that. I will anyway. But beyond that, the Prime Minister indicated that whatever the programs are going to be, they will last beyond the life of this administration. And so that says to me that there's probably going to be some direct financial relief, but then there's also going to be training programs, skills development programs for people who want to switch out of the sector they're in, if it's one of the ones that's key, that's really affected, and maybe do a different kind of work so that they can get back to some kind of normal.
0: You talked a little about the characterization of this being an attack on Canadian sovereignty, that existential threat that he's trying to kind of say. What are Carney's overall strategies for weathering this trade war?
1: I mean, we can see some of the strategies like the booze ban, which is in place in most provinces where they're not selling American booze anymore, counter tariffs, those sorts of things that are meant to respond directly to the measures being taken by the United States. There's, I think, you know, uneven support for counter tariffs. Most economists are going to say this isn't a good idea, but politically it has the weight of, you know, you think you're going to do this to us, well, we'll do the same thing to you. I think beyond that, the Prime Minister is the focus on developing new trade partnerships. Not that any trade partnership is going to replace the U.S., especially given how integrated the economies are. Mm-hmm. But the Prime Minister saying we are building new trade partnerships. That's going to increase the number of markets that are available for Canada to get its products out there, and we can trade with other countries. It doesn't all have to be the United States, and obviously it's not. Also, the sorts of projects that could stabilize our economy here at home. So the Churchill Falls deal, for example, that they announced last week, mm-hmm. huge renewable energy deal, biggest renewable energy investment in North American history, that sort of thing that will, you know, help us again to develop our own economy and to develop more interaction and integration between the regional economies in Canada so that we're not so dependent, each of the regions alone, on foreign investment. We always will be. And this is the globe we're in, and this is Canada has a lot to offer the world and lots to get back from it. But making our own internal economy make more sense.
0: U.S. President Donald Trump says he will impose additional tariffs on autos, car parts, and steel starting in January of 2027. What would the effect of that be?
1: Oh, I mean, this would be just devastating for the auto industry. And of course, this is a lot of what the negotiations were about, is trying to get the 25% of the 25% tariff that's there now, trying to push that down to 15. And we, that, you know, the negotiations fell apart over many things, but one of the things was that the Americans wanted to only have that 15% apply to cars and not to new trucks that are being built in plants in Ontario. And so that was a no-go. But the 50% tariff would be just, I don't think the industry could survive that. He wants to wait till January because the midterms are in November, and he's going to be hearing from Republican candidates, do not put any more, make prices worse, because it's Americans and American companies who have to pay these tariffs. And so he doesn't want to, you know, he's not the one on the ballot, but he is on the ballot. So he doesn't want to do that before November.
0: Ontario Premier Doug Ford has suggested using exports of energy and critical minerals as leverage. Carney says he's holding back on that for now. And Alberta Premier Danielle Smith has said energy exports are a no-go for her. How powerful of a tool are these resources, and what are the risks of using them?
1: Well, I mean, I think it's, I can understand why the Premier, like why Premier Ford wants to say this, right? Like, and I think it's sort of galvanizing on the Canadian side to some extent, that we can remind ourselves that we're pretty important actually in this relationship with the US, and they do need us for things. But Premier Ford's been saying that since day one, right? It's over a year now. He's been saying, let's just hammer them. Let's cut off the supply of critical minerals, energy, electricity. And that's the nuclear option. Like, that's the last card. That's not, that, I mean, there's still space to negotiate here. Yeah, things are pretty tense right now, but there's still CUSMA, there's still time, you know, even there's months before he goes ahead with this new round of the 50% tariff. So, and I mean, then there's the midterms, right? Which is, and the political realities for Donald Trump at home are going to be hugely impactful in how he manages the rest of all this. So I don't think Carney is anywhere close to pressing that button right now.
0: Okay. What are you going to be watching for today and later this week? There's lots going on by the minute, it seems.
1: Mm-hmm. Yeah, I mean, today we'll get some more information about what those programs will look like. The Prime Minister is going to talk a little bit more about what our counter tariffs will look like for September 8th. I'm looking for, anything that might, like, how are the Conservatives going to handle this in terms of the role of the official opposition? They want to bring Parliament back early. Frankly, I doubt Carney's going to do that. But will we have any more information about the kind of the details, the granularity of what the deal was, and, you know, is that going to be teased out anymore in the coming weeks?
0: Okay. Lori, thank you so much for this.
1: Anytime. Thanks for having me.
0: You're welcome. Lori Turnbull is a political scientist at Dalhousie University. She's in Ottawa. It is 6:25, time for a look at the markets with Neil Herland.

0: Good morning. He's making his list and checking it twice. The Prime Minister is expected to release his list of counter tariffs today. The Carney government will unveil the list of tariffed U.S. products during a news conference in Ottawa. Two sources tell CBC that the products will be diverse and have readily available Canadian alternatives, and these tariffs would only kick in after Labor Day. The expected list of counter tariffs could include American steel, dairy, appliances, agricultural equipment, pulp and paper, and electronics. Canada is targeting these products as part of its response to President Trump's new 50% tariffs on about $28 billion worth of Canadian goods. Retaliatory tariffs will increase the cost of importing the affected American goods, and these higher costs are typically passed on to Canadian consumers. For example, certain U.S.-made refrigerators, dishwashers, and washing machines could see price increases. For farmers, some agricultural equipment, such as tractors and combines made in the USA, would become more expensive. But you can expect some exemptions, for example, healthcare equipment and products related to defense. In other news, the Canadian government announces six new icebreakers will be constructed in Quebec to help clear shipping routes during Canadian winters. This story may have flown under the radar for a lot of people yesterday because of all the tariff coverage. Prime Minister Mark Carney announced the new icebreakers at an event in Lévis, Quebec. Six icebreakers will be built for the Canadian Coast Guard at the Davie Shipyard. Carney calls it the largest shipbuilding contract in Quebec history, with the price tag of $11.3 billion. And a big chunk of that money will go to Canada's steel industry, which is in the crosshairs of the tariff war. Within a decade, the new icebreakers will be clearing shipping lanes in the St. Lawrence and along the East Coast. The icebreakers will move to the Arctic in summertime, ensuring delivery of goods to Canada's north. The new contract will replace the Coast Guard's aging fleet of heavy and medium icebreakers, and it will support 5,000 jobs during construction, including Ontario steelworkers in Hamilton, Sault Ste. Marie, and Brampton. And finally, China is announcing the largest ever vehicle recall in its history. It involves electric vehicles with their sleek door handles. If you've ever tried to get into a Tesla, you might have had trouble figuring out how to open the door. That's because many electric vehicles prioritize sleekness and style, with hidden door handles that can take a bit of practice to figure out. But during an emergency, those hidden door handles can be an obstacle for first responders trying to rescue people inside a vehicle. Another problem is doors that are controlled electronically without an easy way to find the manual release. The Chinese government is now recalling about 4.3 million electric vehicles from nine different manufacturers. Tesla has by far the majority of the affected fleet, with about 70% of the vehicles on the Chinese recall list. American regulators are also looking at doors on EVs, so we could see more recalls or some design changes in the years to come. In the meantime, Tesla says it will add warning labels on the vehicles affected. And that's your business news for now. I'm Neil Herland.
1: Thanks, Neil. Markets set to open in just under a minute now. Canadian dollar trading pretty much even this morning, sitting at 72 cents U.S. Price of crude down by $2.84 a barrel. Coming up after the daybreak news, the Prime Minister says Canada won't return to the negotiating table until the U.S. shows the, quote, right attitude. We'll talk to Ryan Tumblety, a political reporter with the Toronto Star, about Mark Carney's tough-on-Trump political power play. And a BC Power Sports Industry Group wants the province to rethink its restrictions on recreational off-road vehicles during wildfire season. The group says the rules unfairly target off-road vehicle users while other backcountry activities continue. That's at 6:45. 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
2: This is CBC News. Good morning. I'm Marcella Bernardo in Kamloops. It's 15 degrees and sunny. Kelowna is also sunny and 12 degrees. Prince George has light rain and it's 7 degrees there. Williams Lake is sunny and 13. Air quality alerts are still in effect for some of our listening area due to smoke from wildfires. There are now 165 fires in BC, with 56 burning out of control. Between Friday and Sunday, more than 11,000 lightning strikes were recorded. The Wildfire Service reports significant rainfall helped crews contain 75% of new starts. Conditions continue continue to be hot, dry, and windy this week, increasing the risk of more fires. Clinton has partially lifted an evacuation alert covering nearly half the village. The Pear Lake Fire, which is the largest burn so far this season, still threatens some homes. A boil water advisory issued last month is still in effect. The Resiliency Center is open today, Thursday and Saturday, from 10 a.m. to 4 p.m. at the Clinton Curling Club. In the Okanagan, the Bald Range Fire has burned slightly more than 250 square kilometers. All remaining evacuation alerts linked to it have been lifted. That fire is no longer considered a threat to Peachland. Meanwhile, CBC's Chris Walker has learned some prescribed burns meant to protect the Summerland area were delayed by government bureaucracy.
3: For years, fire ecologists, wildfire experts, and Indigenous groups have called on the BC government to approve those projects faster. Well, now the BC Wildfire Service says that preventative burns were being planned for the Summerland area, but were still tied up in government approvals. Plans were underway for Summerland, Falder, the Garnet Valley, and the Bald Range backcountry, all areas hit hard by a wildfire that exploded 2 weeks ago and that is still burning out of control. That fire caused the evacuation of 12,000 people, burned 150 buildings, and killed one woman. In a statement to CBC News, officials admit that the process for approving prescribed burns is, quote, slow and grinding, but say they're working on fixing the problem. Too late for the people of Summerland. Chris Walker, CBC News, Kelowna.
2: We're learning more about an 18-year-old from Kamloops who died after suffering a serious head injury a week ago. Hunter Bannock Dennis was not wearing a helmet when he fell off a rented e-scooter a few meters from his home in the city's West End. His friend and co-worker started a petition seeking a temporary ban on the use of e-scooters in Kamloops due to safety concerns. Luke Gregg is still too upset to talk with us. His mother, Tabitha Davison, is speaking on his behalf.
4: Young people are not putting these helmets on for various reasons, and in this situation it ended up lethal. Hunter was an amazing young man, big heart, and in fact that evening my son asked him to be in his wedding party. Very, very excited about that.
2: The BC Coroner Service has confirmed this death is the ninth one linked to e-scooters since 2021 across the province. Cross-examination continues today at a second-degree murder trial in Kamloops. As we hear from Shelley Joyce, the accused took the stand yesterday where he told the judge he was not in his right mind when he killed his neighbor 2 years ago in Sicamoose.
5: Scott Keith McDonald, a 39-year-old millwright, admits to killing his 66-year-old neighbor, but says he has no recollection of the assault that caused her death in the trailer park where they both live. Security footage shows him beating and waterboarding her in his driveway. McDonald testified he's been diagnosed with several mood disorders and admitted to being an alcoholic. He also said that a stabbing incident in 2016 left him with 14 wounds and severe PTSD. The defense will use Section 16 of the Criminal Code, arguing that a mental disorder and intoxication prevented him from forming the intent required to prove murder. Cross-examination continues today. Shelley Joyce, CBC News, Kamloops.
2: Tributes are pouring in for a woman who died when a small plane hit her vehicle last week on a busy Prince George Road.
6: Sunflowers stand tall at a roadside memorial along Foothills Boulevard in Prince George. It's here where a twin-engine plane made an emergency landing, crashing into four vehicles and killing Alex Garneau. Now Garneau is being remembered as an athlete, a leader in the sports community, and a devoted mother of two school-aged children. Organizations she was involved in are posting tributes across social media, describing her as a driving force in many arenas, from hockey to baseball to lacrosse. The Transportation Safety Board says the Beech King Air 200 lost power to one of its engines before coming down. The plane has been towed to a nearby gravel pit where it's sitting under the supervision of the TSB, which is determining next steps. Andrew Curietta, CBC News, Prince George.
2: And finally, the Parole Board of Canada has again denied parole for David Ennis, formerly known as David Shearing. He pleaded guilty to the 1982 killing of six people at Wells Gray Park near Clearwater. The Parole Board decision states Ennis must stay in prison because he's still considered a high risk to reoffend. We're now approaching 6:35, and that is your latest local CBC News for British Columbia. More news is coming up on the World Report at 7 a.m.
1: Thanks, Marcella. That is Marcella Bernardo at the Daybreak News Desk for us this morning. My name is Bill Fee, in for Carolina DeReich. Coming up on this half hour of Daybreak, we'll go to Ottawa to check in with Toronto Star reporter Ryan Tumulty. He'll give us a closer look at how Donald Trump's trade war is forcing Canadian politicians of all stripes to work on a common goal. And a BC off-road group says wildfire restrictions are putting a major dent in business and tourism. They're calling on the province to reconsider how it's restricting off-road vehicles across the backcountry during wildfire season. Outside at the Prince George Airport, 7 degrees, clear sky in the Bull right now, 10 degrees in Quesnel, and also 10 degrees at the Vanderhoof Airport with a clear sky. Prince Rupert, a bit of fog this hour, 13 degrees, 15 in Sandspit, 14 for Masset and Bella Bella this hour. Bit of fog in Bella Bella right now. Some shallow fog in Bella Coola at 11 degrees, 14 between Terrace and Kitimat with a bit of mist. Smithers is at 9, Burns Lake at 5 degrees, partly cloudy conditions, and 9 in Fort St. John. Sunny at 7 for Dawson Creek, Chetwynd's cloudy at 10, smoky near the Fort Nelson Airport at 11 degrees. Clouds and 9 degrees in Dieslake this hour. Out on the roads, not too much to slow you down this morning. Still a Highway 1 closed due to wildfire activity north of Hell's Gate. Marine weather forecast today. We don't have any watches or warnings. Winds variable 5 to 15 knots for Queen Charlotte Sound and the west coast of Haida Gwaii. Northwest wind at 5 to 15 knots for the central coast. Southeast at 5 to 15 knots for Dixon Entrance East and Heckett Strait. And wind easterly today, 5 to 15 knots for Dixon Entrance West. Seas of 1 to 2 meters. No issues with BC Ferries this morning. Things running as they should. BC Hydro reporting no major outages. And for Northern ER closures this morning, Fort St. James Hospital ER temporarily closed. It is scheduled to reopen at 8. 6:37 now on Daybreak. 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Canada-U.S. relations have been quickly deteriorating. President Donald Trump is returning to his 51st state rhetoric and threatening even more tariffs on steel and the auto sector by 2027. But the chaos might actually be strengthening Prime Minister Mark Carney's political position as Canadian leaders of all stripes call for unity in the face of economic crisis. For more on this, we have reached Ryan Tumblety in Ottawa. He is a political reporter for the Toronto Star. Ryan, good morning.
7: Good morning.
1: Mark Carney painted himself as the man who could get a good deal for Canada. What does this outcome mean for his brand right now?
7: Yeah, listen, it should be hurting his brand, but it doesn't seem to be at all. Canadians really did not want to sign this deal. They didn't want to see the government, agree to some of these terms. And they're frankly seem to be perfectly happy, getting into a trade war with the U.S. He has the support of premiers. He has the support of most business leaders. Canadians were just not looking for a retreat at this point. Obviously, politically what goes up can come down. And I think the prime minister, I'm sure, is aware, but has to be aware that as potential job losses come from this situation, as, prices go up for consumers, that the support for this trade deal may weaken. But for the moment, I think he has Canadians very firmly behind him. And, they don't want to make a deal with the Trump administration.
1: Ontario's Premier Doug Ford says he wants every premier on the same page. But with tariffs hitting other provinces harder than others, how challenging it will be for the premiers to keep that Canadian unity messaging? I'm just hearing from Danielle Smith that, energy exports are off the table for her when it comes to this trade war.
7: Yeah, I mean, that's not surprising. That's a language she has used in the past. These tariffs do really hit Canada unequally. Ontario and Quebec, and of course you guys there in British Columbia, those are the provinces that are going to feel the brunt of this. Doug Ford yesterday talked about, raising the cost of energy, raising the cost of oil, raising the cost of fertilizer coming out of Saskatchewan. It's Alberta and Saskatchewan who sell those products to the U.S. And it sounds like they're not particularly excited about raising the costs for their best customer, which isn't, that surprising. Those are also the two provinces where you can still buy American booze right now. Mm. So, I think this is going to be a unity challenge for the Carney government, not just keeping all the provinces in line and on the same page when it comes to the response and the next steps in this sort of trade dispute, but also, keeping the Canadian public, keeping different types of Canadians, different people from different political parties and different industries and all of that on the same page. Because, as much as Canadians are hoping for a change in the politics down south, hoping for a midterm election that would deliver a different governing reality for Donald Trump and that might curtail him. The Trump administration is hoping for a different political reality up here, some sort of level of division between, Canada, you know, the federal government and the provinces, or between certain industries, they are looking for people here who will advocate to take this deal. And I think they will push on those levers and those buttons if they see them.
1: Pierre Poilievre and the Conservatives want Carney to recall Parliament and talk about some of the details of the collapsed trade deal. How likely is that to happen?
7: I would say very unlikely. You know, the Prime Minister just and the Liberals at this point don't need Parliament for their response. They don't need to pass any new legislation. They have the tools and the powers already to impose new tariffs and other measures to respond to the U.S. They just don't need any of the tools that they don't already have. So I don't think they're going to jump into that. That said, you know, the Prime Minister has said he is going to brief all the opposition leaders this week, let them know what was in the deal, what he felt the country couldn't live with, that sort of thing. So there is going to be that opportunity. And I do think, you know, that is because the Prime Minister, even if he doesn't want Parliament back, sees the value in that unity. You know, having most of the opposition leaders have said that, you know, they've had criticism for the government, but they haven't said he should have signed this deal. And so, you know, that is kind of a universal. And I think, you know, the Prime Minister wants to keep it that way.
1: What does the government need from the Conservatives right now to get through this moment? And how will that play with a Conservative base?
7: Yeah, you know, again, legislatively, they don't really need anything. That, you know, the Liberals have a majority. And I think even if they didn't, they would find support among the NDP or the Bloc to get any sort of retaliatory measures that they need. But again, they don't really need Parliament for that either. So, you know, I think what they need from the Conservatives is unity, and that might be a bit of a challenge.
1: Yeah.
7: If you look at the polling, Conservative supporters are the ones most likely to think the Prime Minister was wrong to walk away from the table. You know, he obviously has the lowest level of support among Conservative supporters. And traditionally, although this is starting to fade, Conservative supporters in Canada were the most supportive of the Trump administration south of the border. You know, that is a challenge for Poilievre, and it has been a challenge for Poilievre, you know, all the way through, and will continue, I'm sure, to be a challenge. You know, this is something that the party has to manage. And I think, you know, the government has to manage it a little bit as well, because, again, the best thing they can have right now is, you know, a unified response.
1: What has been the Conservative stance on retaliatory tariffs?
7: So, you know, in their platform, they called for retaliatory tariffs. They're not opposed to retaliatory tariffs. They certainly don't like the idea. They prefer free trade. And, you know, so do the Liberals, really. But that's not really what's on offer here. There has been some disunity among Conservatives. We saw one Conservative MP already say that dollar for dollar tariffs, which, you know, the Prime Minister has said are coming, would be an overreaction. So there is going to be some issues there, but I think generally, you know, Mr. Poilievre is reading the national mood pretty well, and seeing that Canadians want a really strong response to the U.S.
1: There are a lot of voices that the Prime Minister has to pay attention to right now. Whose is the most important?
7: Yeah, I mean, I think it's the Canadian public, which sounds like something out of a civics textbook, but in this case, it's particularly true.
1: Yeah.
7: You know, the public is going to feel this. There are going to be job losses. There are going to be higher costs for consumers. There are going to be deals for new plants or new production facilities that just won't go through with all of this hanging over our heads. And right now, the Canadian public is on board with the trade war. They are signing up, and they are doing so with their eyes wide open. They know there are going to be economic costs, and they still want to, you know, engage in this conflict. But that will wane over time, I suspect. People will, you know, start to feel the economic pain, and they will want to potentially look for an outcome and a deal. And so I think that is something the Prime Minister has to be aware of.
1: Okay, Brian, we will keep on top of this with you. Thank you so much.
7: All right, thank you.
1: Brian Tumblety is a political reporter with the Toronto Star. We reached him in Ottawa.

6:45, you're listening to Daybreak on CBC Radio 1, 91.5 FM in Prince George. The BC Power Sports Dealers Association is calling on the province to reconsider the current restrictions on recreational off-road vehicles in parts of the backcountry. BCPDA argues the current restrictions unfairly target recreational off-road operators. For more, we are joined by Kristen Parsons. Kristen is Executive Director of the BC Power Sports Dealers Association. Kristen, good morning. Oh, we don't seem to have your volume turned up there. Okay, just one moment, Kristen. I'll be right back with you. We're having a little bit of technical difficulties, so we'll be back in just a second.

0: All right, we'll see if we can try this again. Kristen, can you hear me all right there?
1: I sure can. Thank
0: Excellent.
1: You.
0: When Google fails, telephone sometimes is our best option. thanks again for joining us this morning. What are the current restrictions right now that the province has in place when it comes to off-road vehicles?
1: Yeah, so on August 10th, the province put in restrictions to ORVs, side-by-sides, and motorcycles in certain regions of the province. So coastal region, Okanagan region. It's currently not in the north of Prince George, but we're seeing a lot of behaviors within our customers changing their buying behaviors, and a lot of cancellations, even in the north, as there's this concern that restrictions are coming there as well.
0: So just even the specter or the information out there of bans in certain places is affecting areas that bans do not currently exist in.
1: Absolutely, especially in tourism, for sure.
0: What is it that you want the province to change here, during the wildfire season?
1: So we're not against closures per se. We just feel like it's been singling out just the ORV users rather than the actual backcountry people. So BCPDA is supporting the restricted backcountry access for local wildfire conditions. So we want to make sure that it's bound by a specific region and not the size of the Sorry, I think my audio is coming up.
0: Sure. So you want a change made in the way these rules are put out. What is that change specifically?
1: So in particular, we want to look at the large regional areas, the geographic areas, and reduce them to more realistic sizes that are impacting the local conditions. So we want them to look at the local conditions on a two-week turnaround, not on a two-month turnaround. Mm. We also want the conditions to be applied to all users. At the end of the day, it's not about the mode of transportation that gets you into the backcountry that is the biggest risk. It's the people themselves. It's the behaviors of the people in the backcountry that are the biggest risk. We see statistics on BC Wildfire that state that the number of vehicle caused accidents in the backcountry from people is only at 3%. And of that 3%, we can't tell you how many of those are caused by actual ORVs. So there's a true unfairness to the application of these rules. We've been unfairly targeted as what they quoted in their original public safety message was they were putting this in place to further public safety. Mm. That to me makes me assume that ORVs are the main risk here, which is just simply not true. It's the behavior of human behavior that is the risk. So if we are at such high risk in those areas, then all users should be treated fairly. We have situations where if I was to own a business where I can do tours in the backcountry and I have a commercial business, I'm allowed still in the backcountry to take 10 people on a quad out into the backcountry. How does that reduce the risk compared to a group of ORV riders that are responsible riders in the backcountry without that tour guide? So it doesn't make sense that it's just the ORVs that are being removed from the backcountry. We have on-road vehicles that can still go into the backcountry so long as they stay on FSRs and not off to the trails. How is that different than ORVs doing the same thing? And then there's the message of electric ORVs that don't have the same level of risk as a regular ORV. Why are they being excluded? So there's a multitude of concerns that we have, but what we're looking for them to do, I think is a simple ask, is reduce the area that you're creating a closure in to really reflect the local conditions and not just geographic areas. As we all know, BC is a massive province and putting in a geographical area as big as the coast, we've got conditions in Pemberton and Squamish that are very different than conditions in Hope. Second to that, we believe that all users should be asked to stay out of the way of the the wildfire efforts, so that, our backcountry wildfire actions can actually happen. They can actually get in there and without the the worry of having more people recreating the backcountry. Mm-hmm. That, I think, is the purpose of closing the backcountry, is to give them space to do the work that they need to do and reduce the potential for any additional risks.
0: I guess for me, like, you know, if I'm going hiking in the backcountry and I'm taking my vehicle down a Forest Service road to the trailhead, when I compare that to perhaps an ORV or an ATV going off further into the bush with, you know, like an exhaust that maybe doesn't have a spark arrestor on it, like, do you see why some people would say there is a difference?
1: Oh, absolutely. Absolutely. But again, I go back to human behavior. Mm. We have constantly seen online examples of people going in the backcountry to picnic and starting a fire.
0: Gotcha.
1: You know, they might have driven right to the trailhead, packed up their lunch, got up to that lookout, and they're still gonna have that behavior. So it's really about taking the human element out of the backcountry in those extreme timeframes. So the other piece to this is, you know, we were not adequately recognized as the significant economic consequences of taking power sports dealers and tourism operators out of the backcountry. You know, we can be a huge part of the solution here. There's a lot of very responsible ORV riders that prepare their machines and prepare themselves for every situation when they're back there. And so there's, you know, some of them are the first to spot, you know, wildfires in the backcountry, and they have the ability to call them in. They are some of our biggest recreationalists are those that have helped in the past. And yeah, we just feel like we're being treated like we are the cause, and that's simply so far from the truth.
0: Have you have you heard back from the government on any of these requests?
1: No, we haven't. So we met as a group last week. We had about 40 dealers come together on a phone call to talk about these issues, to make sure that we were really understanding the impacts from all levels of the province. As you know, the closures are specific to certain areas of the province. And that's where we heard that even in areas that weren't experiencing closure, they were still feeling the impacts. And their concern was very clear. We're not against protecting our backcountry. Without our backcountry, we don't have a business. Mm-hmm. So we absolutely are in favor of protecting areas that are in need. However, we're not okay with being brushed with the only restriction when there's various other modes of transportation that come and people mm-hmm. are the reason for human caused wildfires. Yeah. So it's really about education and preparation in the backcountry, I believe. I think moving forward next year, we need to start talking to people about how they recreate, especially in extreme dry conditions, and making sure that they prepare their machines and themselves with the know-how to address fires in the backcountry should they, you know, come upon one, or even, you know, just preventative.
0: Okay.
1: Right?
0: Kristen, thank you so much for your time this morning. We certainly appreciate it. And we will hope you'll keep us updated on any progress you do make with the government.
1: Absolutely. Thanks for having me.
0: You're very welcome. That is Kristen Parsons. She is the executive director of the BC Power Sports Dealers Association. What kind of rules do you think are appropriate for off-road vehicles, backcountry users during wildfire season? You can always email us, daybreaknorth@cbc.ca. Well, we're staying in the backcountry a bit. It is the first ever Fat Marmot Week, and we couldn't pass up the opportunity to celebrate on trivia. You can prove your knowledge of these furry creatures. If you do so, you could win a Daybreak mug. Send that entry into daybreaknorth@cbc.ca. Here's our question today. Yellow-bellied marmots aren't usually found on Vancouver Island, but more than 15 years ago, one such marmot was a fixture in the gardens of the Fairmont Empress Hotel in downtown Victoria. Legend goes, he hitchhiked a ride to the hotel on an Alberta RV back in 2008 and spent years delighting passing visitors and locals. Can you tell us the name of this famous capital city marmot? You can email your answer, daybreaknorth@cbc.ca. While you do, Victoria Band, O.C. Elliott with Down by the Wire.

0: And that is the latest national and international news from World Report. I'm Martina Fitzgerald. 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

0: Coming up in this next half hour, the CBC's Katie DeRosa sat down with BC Conservative leader Carrie Lynn Findlay. They spoke about U.S. tariffs, the party's future, and what she plans to do after losing two MLAs in recent weeks. We'll bring you that in just a moment. Later this morning, the search for BC's best roadside attraction enters the semifinals. Today, it's Southwest BC versus Vancouver Island, Othello Tunnels versus Cathedral Grove. Our very own Justin McElroy will join us to set the table as voting gets underway. That's ahead on Daybreak. Marcella Bernardo is at the Daybreak News Desk for us this morning in Kamloops and has a look at headlines.
1: The air quality is still poor in many areas, but fewer wildfires are now threatening homes across British Columbia. Despite thousands of lightning strikes over the weekend, the number of active fires has dropped down to 165 from more than 180 yesterday. And BC's lumber industry continues to suffer due to tariffs from the United States. This is Prime Minister Mark Carney says Canada will return to the bargaining table when Donald Trump stops threatening this country's sovereignty. Those stories and more coming up in the news at 7:30.
0: Thanks, Marcella. That is Marcella Bernardo at the Daybreak News Desk this morning. My name is Bill Fee, in for Carolina DeReich. It's 8 degrees and sunny at the Prince George Airport, 10 with a clear sky in Vanderhoof this hour. Quesnel also clear at 10. Bit of fog in Prince Rupert at 13 degrees, 14 with drizzle in Masset. Bella Bella's foggy at 14. 12 degrees in Stewart, as well as Terrace. Terrace getting some mist at the Northwest Regional Airport. 5 degrees in Burns Lake, 9 in Smithers, sunshine, and 9 degrees for Dawson Creek. Partly cloudy in Fort St. John at 11, 10 with a cloudy sky in Chetwynd. Fort Nelson's smoky at 9, mainly sunny at 9 degrees for Dease Lake. There is a mixture of sun and cloud for a wide swath of the listing area today. Prince George, Quesnel, the Lakes District, and the Robson Valley. Also a chance of late-day thunderstorms for those regions. Highs up to 30. Mix of sun and cloud across the Peace with a chance of late-day thunderstorm activity and a high of 27. Fort Nelson, sun and cloud with a bit of that smoke and a high of 26. Clouds with a good chance of showers if you're in Dease Lake, the high 16 today. A few sunny breaks for Terrace and Kitimat, otherwise showers and thunderstorms, the high 25. Clouds and a good chance of showers throughout the day for the North Coast and Haida Gwaii. Also windy with highs to 17. And a mixture of sun and cloud for the Bella Coola Valley. There's a chance of some thunderstorms today and a high of 19 degrees. It is 7:12 now on Daybreak. Another BC Conservative MLA has left the party, the second in just a couple of weeks. Delta South MLA Ian Payton has said he is leaving the BC Conservative caucus. He joins Peter Millibar, the MLA for Kamloops Centre, who left caucus 10 days ago. It's the latest challenge for the party's leader, Carrie Lynn Findlay, who's been in that role since May. She sat down with the CBC's Katie DeRosa for a wide-ranging chat about the party, its future, and its response to U.S. tariffs and other challenges facing British Columbia. Here's a bit of that conversation.
2: Well, there's some news this morning. Ian Payton is the latest MLA to leave the BC Conservative caucus. What's your reaction, and are you concerned that more MLAs could leave?
3: I've known Ian a long time, and he's made his decision. He did not tell me ahead of time that he was going, which I think would have been the professional, courteous thing to do.
2: Especially, not even a text message?
3: Nothing. Especially when we've been friends and colleagues over many years. I used to be the Member of Parliament in Delta Richmond East, which included his riding provincially. In any event, he's made his decision, and on it goes. I don't think these decisions of both him or Peter are being made with the best interests of British Columbians in mind. In fact, I would say they're quite selfish because they are looking to their own riding, perhaps, their own world. But we have a province to deal with. We have such major issues with the NDP government in terms of the trajectory, the shutting down of resources, the collapse of the trade talks with the United States. There's just so many big issues to deal with, and we should be uniting to take on the NDP and form government. That is my goal. That's my intent. I've made a number of appointments now, just announced today, to fill these gaps and some changes that needed to happen because of this. So I'm looking forward to working with these team members. We have a new Shadow Minister for Finance, Gavin Du. We have a new Deputy Chief of Staff in Rhianne Gasper, who, look at her, she so selflessly came to me over a coffee and said in her heart she felt she wanted to do something for the people of British Columbia, to support my leadership, to support our vision of prosperity and opportunity. And she stepped away. She didn't have to. I didn't ask her to. So you contrast the motivations, and it's pretty noticeable who is trying to act in the best interests of the greater good. And that's definitely Rhianne.
2: Well, when you talked about, you said it's a selfish decision, does that mean you're concerned that if they set up a new party, perhaps a centrist party, that that would split the right of center voters?
3: Well, one always has to be concerned about vote splitting. You can get vote splitting on the right and the left. It just depends. A centrist party could take as many seats away from the NDP as even more, perhaps, than from the Conservative Party. What I know is that I'm going to lead a united party to present as a government in waiting. We will have the numbers to have a solid foundation. We have so many people, great people, coming forward saying they're interested in seeking nomination. They would like to be considered as candidates. So I have no doubt we're going to have a great team going into a general election. And now I have a by-election ahead of me that I intend to win so I can take my place in the House.
2: Let's move to tariffs now. Also big news over the weekend. Mark Carney walked away from his talks with the U.S., saying it would have forced Canada to basically give up more than it was getting. Was that the right call?
3: I wasn't there for these negotiations. That's hard to tell, but I will say this. I am a trained negotiator. I've negotiated many difficult situations to a successful conclusion. Negotiations, by their very nature, means you are coming to a mutual consent and everybody has to make some concessions. I was distressed that our premier wasn't more involved. I was distressed I wasn't hearing much about softwood lumber. I was distressed when I saw that the prime minister called the premiers together on a debrief and he wasn't there, the only premier not at the table. I'm told he was on holiday, but all the other premiers were able to find a way to be there. This is one of my most major concerns about this NDP government, because our premier is so often the contrarian. He's become irrelevant in these discussions. He's often not told ahead of time. He isn't at the table. We need to take our place in the Canadian family, in the Canadian Confederation.
2: I guess, how do you deal with an administration that has vowed to use economic force to get Canada to capitulate and even perhaps make us the 51st state? How do you what would you do to negotiate with that kind of
3: language? Well, I'm a proud British Columbian, born and raised here, and a proud Canadian, so I would never accept anyone trying to threaten our sovereignty. But having said that, for instance, when the Prime Minister said, let's take a Team Canada approach, hey, premiers, I would like you to put American liquor back on the shelves. Here's something you can do positively. Not the biggest economic indicator, but a good symbolic one. It was BC and Ontario that didn't answer that call. I would have answered that call. I would have been part of the Team Canada approach.
2: Let's talk about the deficit. Again, $13 billion. If you were in charge, what would you do to bring that down? A lot of, on the campaign trail, you talked about cutting taxes, but how would you cut taxes but also bring down the deficit?
3: It's a really good question, and I've been asked it a lot. People say, well, if we're going to do one thing, how does that work on the other? First of all, you cannot accept that it is good governance to have a huge debt and deficit. Even John Horgan left a surplus. This $183 billion in debt is entirely of this administration's making. It's happened in the last 4 years, which is staggering. It's about prioritization of your spending. Our infrastructure is sadly needing of upgrade and repair. The Quesnel Bridge, the Taylor Bridge, the Massey Tunnel. There's no money left for these very important big projects, which could be any number of economic partnership models, Indigenous, non-Indigenous, P2, P3. We could be building and expanding. We could be working with other provinces. And instead, we're in a bit of a sad state, to be honest. And this decay is from public policy that doesn't work for those hardworking tax-paying citizens. We need to get back to respect for that.
2: If David Eby calls an early election, will your party be ready?
3: Absolutely. Looking forward to it.
2: Thank you. Thank you, Carolyn Finley. Nice to talk to you.
3: Thank you.
2: Thank you so much.
0: That was BC Conservative leader Carrie Lynn Findlay speaking with the CBC's Katie DeRosa in Vancouver yesterday. Carrie Lynn Findlay has called a news conference for later on this morning as well. We're staying with trade now. As the U.S.-Canada trade war escalates, there's still lingering questions about what happened to that deal. In the final days leading up to Trump's deadline of Friday at midnight, both sides signaled they were close to reaching an agreement. For more on what went wrong, let's hear from someone who was actually in the room. Dominic LeBlanc was leading negotiations for Canada. He spoke to the CBC News last night about how quickly the talks fell apart.
4: We believed on Wednesday and Thursday that we were close to a deal that would have brought significant relief in the 232 sectoral tariffs to make Canada and Canadian businesses competitive and commercially viable by reducing those tariffs. On Friday, the Prime Minister, I think, in his comments on Saturday, used examples of the kind of things that, during the day Friday, suddenly appeared in the conversations or in various exchanges of documents that we thought had been resolved. So use the automobile example. We had always talked about the vehicle manufacturing sector in Canada as including medium and heavy-duty trucks. Those are the Ford F-250, F-350. They're the heavy-duty Silverado trucks that are made by GM and Ford in Canada. We obviously weren't going to accept tariff reductions on a basket of vehicles that didn't include those important production lines. We had discussed the importance of including Canadian parts in the calculation of what is the content of those vehicles. In the end, if those were not attainable, that is one example of where, in the Prime Minister's judgment, we didn't have an agreement that was in the economic interest of Canada. But you have to be careful. Steel and aluminum derivative products, another example. It's tens of billions of dollars for the Canadian economy. The tariff treatment of those products can't be any less than other trading partners. We have a big trade surplus with the United States in that area. So why would we ever accept to agree to a tariff structure that was not commercially viable for them? Those are two examples. You asked about sovereignty. The Americans started discussing at the end Canada's ability to enter into other free trade agreements with other trading partners, a key priority of Mr. Carney and the Canadian government, something we've done a lot of work on, made very considerable progress over the last number of months. So the idea that the United States would have a word to say in the sovereign decision of Canada to enter into a free trade agreement with another reliable trading partner obviously wasn't something that we were prepared to consider. So it was the cumulative total of a series of things that, as I say, started showing up in the conversations at the end that made the Prime Minister conclude, and properly so, that we didn't have in front of us an agreement that was in the economic interest of the whole country.
0: That was Canada-U.S. Trade Minister Dominic LeBlanc speaking to the CBC's J.P. Tasker yesterday evening. Prime Minister Mark Carney says Canada will return to the negotiating table when the U.S. shows the, quote, right attitude, not treating Canada as a subsidiary of the United States. The federal government is expected to announce countermeasures and new supports throughout the day today.

7:25 now. You're listening to Daybreak on CBC Radio 1, 860 AM in Prince Rupert. Roy Woods caught his big break back in 2014. The Brampton artist got the attention of Drake, who signed him to his record label. Roy Woods just released a new album called X. This is a song off of that release. This is Beautiful.

Well, I messed that one up. Sorry, folks. That's not Roy Woods. That's another track we were supposed to be listening to a little bit later for our playlist. So I'll get back to some Roy Woods.

That was beautiful, a new song from Roy Woods on Technical Difficulty Tuesday here on Daybreak. Coming up after Daybreak News, forestry. It's already heavily tariffed. So what are the added 50% meaning for workers? And what can government do about it? To help understand that, we'll be joined by a representative of the sector's largest union. And a former varsity basketball player in Kelowna has opened up a court for a sport he fell in love with in Bali. We'll try some paddle coming up at 7:45. Your Daybreak News is next.

0: This is CBC News. Good morning. I'm Marcella Bernardo in Kamloops. It's 15 degrees and mainly sunny. Kelowna is also sunny and 13. Prince George is sunny and 7. Williams Lake is sunny and 13. Air quality alerts are still in effect for much of our listening area due to smoke from wildfires. In the news, fewer wildfires are active in the province today compared to yesterday when the number was inching closer to 200. Nearly 60 of this morning's 165 active burns are out of control. More evacuation alerts in Clinton and Peachland were lifted yesterday. CBC News has learned prescribed burns, which may have protected parts of Summerland from the Bald Range wildfire, were delayed.
1: Everywhere we're trying to do proactive work, these places are burning down.
2: Jesse Zeman is the head of the BC Wildlife Federation. He says they applied to conduct prescribed burns in the Summerland area.
1: We tried to get burns in the Garnet Valley and in Bald Range and behind Summerland.
2: For years, wildfire experts and Indigenous groups have called on the BC government to approve those projects faster. Well, now the BC Wildfire Service confirms that a number of prescribed burns were being planned for the Summerland area, but were delayed by paperwork that even they admit is, quote, slow and grinding. It means that areas like Falder, the Garnet Valley, and Summerland itself were left unprotected when the Bald Range wildfire exploded on August 7th. That fire is still burning out of control. It destroyed 150 buildings and caused one death. In a statement to CBC News, the BC government says it is working on speeding up the approvals for prescribed burns. Chris Walker, CBC News, Kelowna.
0: And the food bank in Summerland has reopened. As Dale Boyd reports, operators are expecting more clients as the community recovers.
3: Only a fraction of the food in the 10 freezers and refrigerators used at the food bank were impacted by power outages.
4: It's really good to be back in your own community again.
3: Janet Peake is the president of the food bank and a District of Summerland counselor. The food bank was forced to close because of the Bald Range wildfire, but had a soft opening on Friday when donations from the sick community arrived. Peake says the food bank is anticipating an increase in demand in the coming months.
4: They're saying, you know, we're going to need to restock for our families. This center serves 600 families. And of that, there's like 940 kids over the whole year. So we have a lot of young people we look after as well. And with the Falder community out, they're going to come to Summerland as a community of need.
3: Dale Boyd, CBC News, Kelowna.
0: In other news, BC's lumber industry is bracing for more losses due to new tariffs from the United States.
5: There are no winners here.
6: Derek Nybor is the president of the Forest Products Association of Canada. He says the new tariffs will make it prohibitively expensive for Americans to buy Canadian lumber products.
5: They either will not buy at all, or they will look to other products or other countries to buy from.
6: He says the lumber industry is among those hardest hit by the new 50% tariffs, with fiberboard, particle board, paper packaging, and wood molding all now impacted.
5: We have billions of dollars worth of product that are caught up in this.
6: Nybor says he feels the tariffs are unnecessary.
5: This is clearly an attack on Canada.
6: He expects to hear more from the Canadian government on next steps in the coming days. Prime Minister Mark Carney has said Canada will return to the negotiation table only when the U.S. shows the right attitude, treating the country as a sovereign nation. Jacqueline Gelineau, CBC News, Salmon Arm.
0: In Quesnel, an arrest has been made involving a suspected homicide dating back to November of 2018. Rodney Clement was dropped off at the hospital where the 31-year-old died from undisclosed injuries. A second-degree murder charge has now been approved against 54-year-old Shane Edison Fralick, who is also from the Quesnel area. Finally, conservation officers in Fort Nelson say they were forced to kill a food-conditioned bear last week. As Tom Summer reports, the animal was put down following repeat interactions with people.
7: The BC Conservation Service says the male black bear was going door-to-door, opening garbage bins. It had no fear of humans. Rogan Thin is a conservation officer for the Peace and Northern Rockies.
8: The primary concern we hear from the public is the presence of bears in residential areas, and garbage is the number one attractant that are cited in most of these reports.
7: Thin says the increase in bears in the community is tied to their need to gain weight for winter, which can lead to an increase in human-bear conflict. Leslie Fox speaks for the Fur Bearers, a nonprofit established to protect wildlife. She feels there should be more transparency when a bear is killed.
9: And if the government uses the most irreversible wildlife management tool, killing, they should be able to show the evidence, explain the risk, and demonstrate why non-lethal options were not sufficient.
7: Fox says the Conservation Service should make documentation available to the public whenever it decides to kill a bear. Tom Summer, CBC News, Fort St. John.
0: We're approaching 7:35, and that is your latest local CBC News for British Columbia. 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
10: Thanks, Marcella. That is Marcella Bernardo at the Daybreak News Desk for us this morning. Coming up in this half hour of Daybreak, we'll hear from Scott Lunny. He is with United Steelworkers, which represents BC's forestry workers. We will find out what new tariffs could mean for workers in this province. And while pickleball has taken over North American courts, the sport of paddle is taking off in other parts of the globe. We'll meet someone who's trying to grow the paddle community in the Okanagan and hear why he fell in love with the sport. That is all ahead on Daybreak. Outside right now, clear start to the day in Prince George and Vanderhoof. Currently 10 degrees at the Prince George Airport, 7 in Vanderhoof this hour, 10 in Quesnel. Bit of clouds and showers this hour in Prince Rupert at 7 degrees. Much the same for Masset and Sands, but 10 degrees, but clouds and showers there as well. A partly cloudy sky in Fort St. John at 9 degrees. Fort Nelson is at 10 with sunshine. Dawson Creek at 9 with sunny conditions as well. Out on the roads, not much to slow you down this morning. Highway 1 still closed because of the wildfire burning north of Hell's Gate. Rain weather today. No weather watches or warnings to tell you about on the water. We do have winds variable at 5 to 15 knots for Queen Charlotte Sound and the west coast of Haida Gwaii. It'll be northwest at 5 to 15 knots across the central coast, 5 to 15 knots to the southeast for Dixon Entrance East and the Heckett Strait. And wind easterly today, 5 to 15 knots for Dixon Entrance West. Seas throughout those areas, 1 to 2 meters. BC Ferries, no service notices to tell you about for the North Coast and Haida Gwaii. BC Hydro, no major outages. Northern ER closures this morning. The Fort St. James Hospital ER temporarily closed, but it is scheduled to reopen at 8 o'clock. It is 7:37 now on Daybreak. You're listening to us at 8:60 a.m. in Prince Rupert, 91.5 FM in Prince George. Well, with no trade deal with the U.S. and new tariffs in place, Jobs Minister Brenda Bailey says the province should be prepared for job losses. One sector expected to be hit especially hard is, of course, forestry. Joining us on the line is Scott Lunny. He is the United Steelworkers District 3 Director. His union represents more than 9,000 forestry workers in BC. It also covers Canada's 4 western provinces and 3 territories. Scott, thanks for being with us this morning.
11: Thank you.
10: How many jobs do you think are on the line as the province copes with these new tariffs?
11: Yeah, it's hard to say specifically, but there's certainly going to be some impact with these new 50% tariffs on parts of the sector that haven't had tariffs and duties to date, plywood, veneer, value-added, pulp and paper. And the rundown effects or trickle-down effects of that throughout the whole sector, could be significant. And so that's why we're really looking to the federal government for significant supports for business and for workers, and that forestry continues to be a part of the discussion as critical industries in Canada that we need to not only negotiate for fair trade on, but also to support as we face these escalating and additive tariffs.
10: Yesterday, the CBC did speak with Forestry Strategic Advisor David Elstone about the state of the industry. He said, absolutely, unequivocally, it's the worst situation we've ever been in. How would you describe it?
11: I'd have to think back over the years to know if this is the worst it's been, but it's certainly significant challenges for the sector already, and more tariffs is certainly going to make it worse. There's lots that we can do medium and long term in terms of things we can control, like forest policy in the province, and to build up the industry, to build up value added, to make sure there's more stable and certain economic fiber supply. But in the short term, until there's some trade certainty with the United States, we're really going to need to support businesses, particularly smaller producers in the value-added space and manufacturing space, and make sure that workers continue to earn a living and remain attached to their communities and to the sector.
10: You did speak with the CBC last November. That's when the Premier called an emergency meeting to discuss the softwood lumber sector because of tariffs and fees exceeding 50%. At that point, you were calling for direct, immediate support for workers and companies. 9 months later, staring down additional tariffs, how would you gauge the federal and provincial responses to your call?
11: Yeah, well, look, I mean, I think that we've been pushing for more significant and direct support for workers for a while. Hopefully, If I'm optimistic about anything, it's that, this latest negotiations with the U.S., it seems to me that the federal government was talking about steel, auto, aluminum, and forestry all in the same breath. And I'm hopeful that when we're talking about supports in the coming days, that it's going to be significant, direct, ensure that businesses and workers stay operating and stay employed, and that forestry is going to be a big part of that. I've been saying there's more people employed in the BC forest sector than there are in steel and aluminum across the country. There's more direct employees in the forest sector across Canada than there is in the auto sector. That doesn't make it more or less important. It just needs to be in the discussion. And certainly at the stage we're at in terms of the BC forest sector, we're going to need significant and direct support for businesses to stay running and for workers to continue to earn a living and be able to remain in the community. When we get stability in the sector, we need or stability in trade, we need to be able to do that work to build back up the sector, to dedicate ourselves to a working forest and to making sure that we're adding value to our forest products and building back up the industry so that it supports communities all across the country, in particular in the north.
10: The tariffs do seem to be targeting value-added products. That includes plywood. The province is hoping to put value-added as a future of the industry. I'm curious what these tariffs mean for that strategy. Do they undermine it specifically for that market, or does that open or force us to look at other markets?
11: Well, I think all of the above, but it's only going to undermine that strategy if we let more mills close and we let workers separate from the industry and move on to other industries. We need to keep facilities alive and operating if we can, and workers connected to the sector so that we can carry through on building back up the forest industry in BC, getting the harvest back up, getting the economic access to fiber there, getting the primary industry right, and then being able to add value, whether it's plywood, veneer, other value-added products, mass timber, and even pulp and paper. We need to be able to do that, and to do that, we need an industry around when the trade dust settles. And so that's really what we're calling for right now, is for the appropriate supports for the sector, for business, and for workers to keep operating and to keep earning a living.
10: What do we need to do? What are those, what are those things, the actions that you need to keep the lights on, to keep the mills going while we weather this storm?
11: Well, I think there's needs to continue to be discussions with industry and everyone else. But from a worker perspective, I think making permanent many of the changes that have been temporary over the last couple of years in terms of EI, strengthening the work sharing program. And I believe, and we believe in the steelworkers, even going to some form of wage subsidy like we had in COVID. I think that the situation is that dire, maybe not the same scale as shutting down the whole economy, but certainly for British Columbia and the forest sector, I think it's that dire that we need to look at things like wage subsidies to keep people working. As auto is for Oshawa and steel is for Hamilton, forestry is for British Columbia and particularly outside Metro Vancouver. And it's that kind of a threat that is potentially on the horizon, and we need to respond accordingly and let people know that that they're going to be protected, that their jobs are going to be protected, and that we're going to be able to withstand this trade attack from the United States.
10: Critics have pointed to provincial policies that have made the BC forest industry weak. What changes could actually create a material difference for the industry right now when we talk about forest policy?
11: Well, our Wood Council Chair, Jeff Bromley, was on the Provincial Forest Advisory Committee, and we support those recommendations that I understand the government and the ministry have been working on. We support a working forest, dedicating area-based land use planning, and dedicating the parts of the land base to economic activity. We want to see a job protection commissioner to make sure that the manufacturing facilities, if a certain owner or a company doesn't see that in their future, that we can continue to have manufacturing facilities in communities where the forest activity takes place. So there's a number of things that, we're hoping come to fruition sooner rather than later in terms of forest policy, including, making sure that we get the harvest up, the economic harvest up to a higher, higher level that's still sustainable. But that's not going to happen overnight. Mm-hmm. And so we really need to make sure that we're protecting the industry so that we have an industry to build back up when we're able to make those changes and we're able to see the benefits of some of the provincial forest policy changes that are needed.
10: Okay, Scott, we'll leave it there. Thank you very much for your perspective this morning.
11: Thank you.
10: That is Scott Lunny. Scott is United Steelworkers District 3 Director, and he's based in Richmond.

0: 7:46 now on Daybreak. Picture this, a tennis court surrounded by clear glass walls. Looks like an outdoor squash court, or even a quirky version of pickleball. Well, it's a bit of both of those things. It's called paddle. A Kelowna man is hoping it's the next big thing. The CBC's Ben Lo'on took a trip to the court to learn a little bit more.
1: Your eyes were so big.
2: I know, I'm going to take that bad boy.
3: My name is Simon Pelland, and I'm the founder of Maple Paddle.
4: So, Simon, just what is paddle?
3: It's like a combination of squash, tennis, and pickleball. Super easy to learn like pickleball, a little bit more exercise involved, and extremely forgiving, unlike tennis.
4: And then how does each three of those elements play into paddle?
3: So if you're looking at a court, most people have never seen it before. It looks like a tennis court that's a little bit smaller, but it's got walls all around it. So picture you're playing tennis, but instead of it going out of bounds, it could hit a wall and you're still playing. You're still in the game.
4: What nifty rules do you even have in paddle that you wouldn't see in like tennis or squash?
3: Yeah, so the scoring is exactly the same as tennis, 15 love, 30 love, all that kind of stuff. The nifty rules are really that you can let a ball go past you and you're still in the game. So in tennis and in pickleball, you like never let the ball go past you, right? In this sport, it's a lot more patient. Let it go past you. It's going to bounce off the wall. You're going to get an easy shot back over the net. So the rallies just end up going longer no matter what skill level you're at.
5: Oh, yeah, drop shot.
4: Oh,
5: she's there.
4: How did you get into the sport?
3: So I lived in Bali for a very long time, and it went from nobody playing to now I don't know a single person who doesn't play paddle in Bali. My friends introduced me. I kind of thought it was silly at first and loved it after about 2-3 tries and now can't stop playing.
4: Why bring something like this to Kelowna?
3: Well, I went to the university here. I was a former basketball player on the university team and I really love competition. And so that's the thing that got me hooked about it first. Bringing it to Kelowna came about because the people I know here, it's such an active place. It just, everything seemed kind of to fit.
4: How have you seen it sort of fit so far, even with this court here at Kalo Middle School?
3: I have been dreaming about this for a year, planning it for a year, and seeing people play this sport for the first time and start laughing and having a good time, bringing their friends, feeling happy, exercising, being social afterwards, it's emotional, it's exciting, it's something I'm extremely proud of. The youngest person I've seen play is 7. The oldest person I've seen play is 80. It's easy to learn. You can get better at it very quickly. It hits so many elements that I think we crave. We know we want to exercise or we should exercise. Exercise is not usually fun, right? A lot of us are struggling to be social these days. Whether that's meeting a date, whether that's hanging out with your friends, often it's easier to get friends together for a paddle game than it is to meet out for lunch. So I think it just hits so many of the elements of friendship, social, healthy, fun, skill building. And I think that's what's going to have people coming.
4: We're here currently outdoors, and of course it's going to get cold soon. Is this a sport that could be played in both outdoor and indoor settings?
3: Yes. So indoor is what we're aiming for. This first court was to find out how popular the sport would be. And now I'm looking to put us inside and build more courts.
5: Oh, nice, Riley. Good try. It's weird getting used to where the standoff for the back ball bounce.
4: Can I just get your name and where you're from?
6: Chad Pinnock, and I'm here in Kelowna.
4: What got you into paddle?
6: I tried it with my son in Brooklyn and was introduced to it just kind of by accident. And I honestly fell in love with it literally after the first game. And it had been years since I played any athletics, but one game and that was it. I was hooked.
4: What was your original reaction when finding out that the sport you fell in love with in Brooklyn is now in Kelowna?
6: Oh, beyond excited. Yeah, beyond excited. I loved it so much the first time I ever played it that was the search I made when I came back to Kelowna within the first week. And then it was about 3 weeks of searching for places and there was just nothing. And we came across Simon's Instagram for Maple Paddle. And that was it. I was like, done. I'm going to be one of the first guys here if I can just to get in and start playing and learning. You know, the difference between game one and I've only played 11 games now And I would have to say that the challenges that I faced in game one have already been completely gone. Like, just you learn so fast in this game, and you change so quickly in this game yourself. So the game itself doesn't change, but you do, and you quickly progress. So it's very, very satisfying, and you really get a reward out of it.
4: And then just knowing that you can play the sport with your son, how does that feel?
6: Oh, it's just incredible, right? I'm 52, so it's pretty great to compete against someone in their 30s, and and like to think I'm winning, or he lets me win, but it is really great to be able to just get back out in your 50s and handle it without any real injuries of any kind, right? You're just enjoying yourself. Take it at your own pace.
4: Thanks for taking some time to talk to me today.
6: Hey, thanks so much.
0: Thank you to the CBC's Ben Lo-On for bringing us that story all about paddle. 7:52 now on Daybreak. The Daybreak playlist has been road tripping with your favorite songs about highways for the past couple of weeks. But as summer is winding down, our thoughts of travel tend to turn back towards home. 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Today's pick comes from Betty Ambry and Cabell. Quinnell, I should say. Cheryl in Prince George. This is Edwin Sharp and the Magnate Seniors with Home.

0: That is Edward Sharp and the Magnetic Zeros with Home. Thanks to Betty and Cheryl for that song pick. We are Homeward Bound on the Daybreak playlist this week. 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That is at 1-866-340-1932. Well, the search for BC's best roadside attraction enters the semifinals today. Taking on the southwest of BC, and they are taking on Vancouver Island. It will be the Othello Tunnels versus Cathedral Grove. So, holes in rock versus trees in the ground. Our own Justin McElroy will join us shortly to set the table as voting gets underway. Marcella Bernardo has a look at our headlines before any of that.
1: Good morning. More fire-related evacuation alerts have been lifted in Clinton and Peachland. Across BC, the number of active wildfires has dropped to 165 from more than 180 yesterday. And a man from Sicamous who killed his neighbor 2 years ago took the stand at his second-degree murder trial yesterday in Kamloops. Scott McDonald testified he was out of his mind when he beat, then waterboarded. Scott McDonald testified he was out of his mind when he beat, then waterboarded Joanne Jackson. Those stories and more are coming up in the news at 8:30.
0: Thank you, Marcella. That is Marcella Bernardo at the Daybreak News Desk for us this morning. In the weather today, sun and cloud for Prince George, Quesnel, the Lakes District, and the Robson Valley. Risk of afternoon thunderstorms as well, with a high of 28 to 30 degrees. For the Buckley Valley in Smithers, pretty much the same. Sun and cloud today, highs ranging of around 28 degrees. No chance of thunderstorms for the Buckley Valley today. Mix of sun and cloud. If you're on the Peace, there is a chance of late day thunderstorms. Expect highs of around 27 degrees. Fort Nelson today, still a bit of that smoke hanging around, especially at the Fort Nelson Airport this hour. That will continue to do so. Sun and cloud, other than that, 26 the high today. Clouds with a good chance of showers if you're in Dease Lake. 16 is the expected high. A few sunny breaks for Terrace and Kitimat, otherwise cloudy. There is a chance of showers and thunderstorms throughout the day. Those thunderstorms in the afternoon with a high of 25. Good chance of showers for the North Coast and Haida Gwaii throughout the day today. Wind gusts of up to 70 kilometers per hour, the high near 17. For the Bella Coola Valley, sun and cloud. There is a risk of thunderstorms by the afternoon, with highs of 19 degrees. World Report is standing by.

ahead in our final half hour. Some mighty contenders have gone down in our search for BC's best roadside attraction. We're into the semis now, and there's no Mr. PG to be found. We'll dive into that controversy and more with our very own Justin McElroy. That's ahead on Daybreak.

0: first, though, Marcella Bernardo has a look at the Daybreak headlines.
1: Good morning. The province has confirmed some prescribed burns aimed at mitigating the risk of wildfires in the Okanagan this summer were delayed. There's now speculation the 250-square-kilometer Bald Range fire could have been kept from destroying more than 150 buildings. And we're learning more about a woman who died when a small plane struck her vehicle on a busy Prince George Road last week. Alex Garneau was a devoted mother of two and a leader in the sports community. Those stories and more are coming up in about 20 minutes.
0: Thank you, Marcella. That is Marcella Bernardo at the Daybreak News Desk. Outside, a clear start to the day in Prince George and Vanderhoof. 10 degrees at the Vanderhoof Airport, 11 now at the Prince George Airport. Quesnel, bit of sunshine as well at 9 degrees this hour. Fort St. John, partly cloudy in 9. 12 degrees with a sunny sky in Fort St. John. That is Dawson Creek I'm thinking of next. 12 degrees with sunshine there. Between Terrace and Kitimat at the Northwest Regional Airport, a bit of mist this morning at 12 degrees. Some rain coming down in Prince Rupert, also 12. Sun and cloud for Prince George, Quesnel, the Lakes District, and the Robson Valley today with a chance of late-day thunderstorms, highs up around 30. Also a mixed bag for the Peace, chance of late-day thunderstorms and a high of 27. Fort Nelson, smoky with a high of 26, otherwise sun and cloud. Sun and cloud with a good chance of showers for Dease Lake, the high 16. Cloudy with a few sunny breaks between Terrace and Kitimat. There is a chance of showers and afternoon thunderstorms, the high 25. Clouds with a good chance of showers throughout the day across the north coast and Haida Gwaii. Windy and highs to 17.

0: Well, that song means, well, you know, it's that highway song. And that means it's bracket time. We've arrived at the semifinals in search for BC's best roadside attraction. Each quadrant of the province, Southwest BC, Vancouver Island, the interior, and the north, have a single attraction left now. So you know it's getting serious. Maybe a touch controversial even. Here to get us up to speed is Justin McElroy. Justin, thanks, and welcome back.
1: Good morning, Bill.
0: We started last week with eight. Now there are four. Who exactly is left, or what?
1: Yeah, so from more than 300 nominations of different roadside attractions across this province, just four remaining. And so we have today in voting the Southwest BC champion Othello Tunnels versus the Vancouver Island champion in Cathedral Grove. Tomorrow we have the interior champion of the Enchanted Forest next to Revelstoke against the northern champion of Barkerville. The winners of those will then face off next Monday in the championship round. And the winner of that will be undisputed, scientific, objective, BC's best roadside attraction, at least by CBC viewers and voters in this very friendly competition.
0: Okay, it is voting day for the Othello Tunnels versus Cathedral Grove. Cathedral Grove is the heavy hitter, so what was less surprising? Did you expect the Othello Tunnels to make it this far?
1: Yes and no, in the sense of, you know, in the rest of the province, you have roadside attractions that are like the big thing that are super famous. Southwest BC, a little bit more spread out. You have 7,000 things all around Hope that make it difficult to pick just one that's the best. But at the end of the day, voters did choose the Othello Tunnels, which are so beautiful, so fascinating. You know, when they were carved out of the rock 100 years ago to finish the Kettle Valley Railway from the Kootenays, primarily to distribute natural resources, that stretch of the railway was the most expensive per mile in North America for that time. But today, it's a fully immersive experience. And as Gemma Taylor, an outdoor travel adventure blogger with Off Track Travel, say, that's one of its big appeals.
2: The history, natural beauty, and accessibility. There's a flat path that goes completely through them. So really suitable for families, people of all ages. You can bring strollers, you can bring manual wheelchairs. It's about 2.6 kilometers to go all the way through all of the tunnels and then come back to the parking lot. Flat the whole way. You can look down into the river. In full, there's a salmon swimming up the river. You can see the side of the canyon. You can take in the tunnels. When you walk through them, you can actually see where they've been picked out, which I've always thought is really interesting. It's just a beautiful area to be in, honestly. But no swimming in the river, I must say that.
1: No swimming in the river, Bill. But yeah, there's just so much that you can see and enjoy that's open to the whole family there that it's a strong contender.
0: Cathedral Grove was maybe more of an expected winner, though it did have to beat out the goats on the roof at Coombs. What does it have going for it that those goats do not?
1: Well, you know, I think one of the questions is why did the goats not show up? When people have been talking to me about the goats going down last week, many people went, you know, last time that I traveled on Highway 4 and passed at Coombs, I wanted to see the goats, but there were no goats on the roof at the time. So the fact they're out there a little bit more selectively now may have dampened some of the enthusiasm for them. But we have this classic matchup now of Cathedral Grove against Othello Tunnels. Two examples of British Columbians' love and fascination and relationship with natural resources and the built environment, our original attempts to control it, our later attempts to celebrate it. And we also have a situation which is classic to some of these brackets sometimes. Of once something looks like it might win, people who live around it go, ooh, do we really want more people to know about this and to enjoy this? Jolene Dick is the Alberni Valley Chamber of Commerce CEO, and she says that there can be a real problem with the traffic around the parking lot.
3: So would you advocate for or against this as a BC's best roadside attraction?
4: Very hard to advocate for. It's not sustainable right now in the high season for summer. We advertise it as an accessible BC park, but how accessible really is it if the infrastructure isn't there? So in moving towards promoting responsible tourism development, you can't really change human behavior. You can try and put in barriers to prevent them from making unsafe decisions, but we're just stretching this further and further, and it's becoming more and more unsafe.
1: So there you go. And, you know, from someone who grew up on Vancouver Island, I can attest that over the years, more people have come. That is a pretty small parking lot. It is right next to a highway. Yeah. So maybe it is best enjoyed in the shoulder season.
0: Okay. After the votes, we'll go to the interior in the north, I understand. There was a touch of controversy at the end of last week as the results came in. What happened there?
1: Yeah, well, in the interior matchup of the Karamios Fruit Stands against the Enchanted Forest, Karamios Fruit Stands were up for most of the day, but then in the final few hours, a surge of hundreds of votes from European countries, Germany, Denmark, Sweden, and others came in. Of course, those countries, many people there love the BC wilderness and interior, the Grimm-inspired figurines of the Enchanted Forest, of course, going to play very well there. It narrowly defeated the Peak Stand. Some people cried foreign interference. People are allowed to vote from everywhere. But then the next day, Mr. Peachy, everyone's favorite big wooden log man, the mascot of Prince George, lost to Barkerville. The second time they've lost in this roadside attraction bracket that I've put on. Once again, the city rallied. Many mayoral candidates, politicians, just Mr. Peachy lovers said, please vote. People did. It wasn't enough. Some folks got upset with me saying, Barkerville isn't a roadside attraction. McElroy's making things difficult for us again. To which I would say, number one, dozens of people nominated Barkerville in this months ago. Number two, it is an attraction on the side of the road. Number three, it does have that blend of kitsch and historical charm and just only in BC-ness that really defines the spirit of this competition. Number four, if you weren't going to beat Barkerville, you probably weren't going to beat the Enchanted Forest or Cathedral Grove when we look at the total number of votes. And five, you know, I have two separate paintings of Mr. PG in my house. I have Mr. PG socks. I love that big wooden log man with all my heart. And so he may, at the end of this, be only the fifth best roadside attraction in this province, if you believe the polls, but he will always be first in Prince George's heart.
0: All right. Justin, thank you so much for this.
1: Thanks, Bill.
0: Justin McElroy, the CBC Municipal Affairs Reporter and CBC's uncontested bracket master. 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Kiwi Junior is a Toronto-based band with a predilection for infectious jangle pop from their brand new album, Blowin' Up. It's Photos of the Reenactment.

0: That's Kiwi Jr. with Photos of the Reenactment.
1: Everyone is invited to the 10th annual Labor Day celebration on Monday, September 7th in Prince George, featuring free food and entertainment. This is a great event for the whole family. The event will be at the Canada Games Plaza in Prince George, 725 Canada Games Way, located outside the Prince George Conference and Civic Center main entrance. This is a great event for children as there will be free food, hot dogs, snow cones, mini donuts, popcorn, and more, free face painting, free mini rail train rides, and a free bouncy castle if it is not raining. There will be free live music with the Nobodies and Stuart White, and many community information booths. You can watch or join the march at 10:30 a.m. through downtown. There will be activities and giveaways from 12 noon to 3 p.m. This year, there will also be a fundraiser for the food bank, a $2 a ball dunk tank featuring Prince George Mayor Simon Yu and other members of the City Council. Everybody is welcome to the celebration. Hope to see you at the Canada Games Plaza on September 7th.

0: Thank you for that. Yeah, it's 8:24 now on Daybreak, and as much as we try to keep our financial information all buttoned up, there's a lot of hackers out there. But what if there was one easy thing you could do to help protect yourself? As the CBC's Jennifer Keane finds, there just might be.
1: Michelle had no idea her personal information had been stolen until a debit card arrived in the mail for a new bank account. Only, she hadn't opened a new bank account. That's when it hit her.
2: I think that someone has my social insurance number, and they also have my husband's, because they did the same thing with my husband, opened a bank account in his name.
1: They shut those accounts down and changed their passwords. But Michelle still doesn't know how her information got out there.
2: It's a little bit unsettling.
1: Data leaks, phishing, smishing. Identity theft is a huge problem. Last year, Canadians reported losing more than $700 million because of it. That's according to the Canadian Anti-Fraud Centre.
3: But then in the fine print, they also said that up to 95% of people do not report.
1: Claudio Popa is a Canadian cybersecurity expert. He says the real cost of identity theft could be in the billions.
3: And these losses are not obviously all identity fraud or identity theft, but an awful lot of it has to do with accounts that have been taken over and used to transfer money.
1: An account takeover is when fraudsters find enough of your personal information to open a bank account in your name. Then, using that account,
3: they can pretty much do anything that the victim can do, from applying for loans to buying items online to doing sketchy and weird things on social media.
1: But for some Canadians, there is a new line of defense: locking your credit report. Before a bank will approve a loan or a new MasterCard, they go to the credit bureaus, Equifax and TransUnion, and look at your financial record. But if you've got a credit lock,
4: it cannot be shared. It cannot be sent back to the lender if the purpose of the access of that credit report is an application for credit.
1: Julie Kuzmic is with Equifax Canada. She says locking things down is a great way to stop scammers.
4: I locked my credit report the day that it became available. So yes, I would recommend that people do this who have access to it.
1: But not everyone does. Credit bureaus are provincially regulated, and only Quebec and now Ontario have introduced the credit lock. It's coming to BC next year, but Claudio Popa thinks it should be the norm everywhere.
3: The fact that you're now able to prevent a credit bureau from giving away your information to anybody who's asking was a control or a safeguard that should have been there from day one.
1: So what if you don't live in a province where you can do this? Well, you can put a fraud alert on your file, or you can comb through your credit report every month for free, like Michelle.
2: Because when this first happened, I did go in and I saw all these inquiries from institutions that I had not been in contact with.
1: After her brush with fraud, Michelle is a bit more careful.
2: It just made me a lot more aware to check everything every month and just to make sure that nothing fishy is going on.
1: For the cost of living, I'm Jennifer Keane.
0: Thank you, Jennifer. Jennifer Keane with the cost of living. 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You can find it wherever you get your podcasts. It is coming up to 8:30, almost time for your Daybreak News. In the forecast today, sun and cloud for Prince George, Quesnel, the Lakes District, and Robson Valley. Chance of thunderstorms by late today, highs of 28 to 30 degrees. Mixed bag of sun and cloud for the peace. Chance of late-day thunderstorms there as well with highs of 27. Smoky around Fort Nelson, otherwise sunny with a few clouds rolling through. High 26. Good chance of showers for Dieselek and a high of 16. Cloudy with a few sunny breaks across Terrace and Kitimat today. Chance of showers and thunderstorms this afternoon. Highs of 25. Clouds and a good chance of showers for the North Coast and Haida Gwaii. Windy with highs to 17. And sun and cloud for the Bellicula Valley. Risk of thunderstorms and a high of 19.
5: This is CBC News. Good morning. It's sunny across the region in Kamloops and Kelowna at 17 degrees. Prince George is 14 and Williams Lake is 15. Air quality alerts are still in effect for much of our listening area due to smoke from wildfires. The federal government is hitting back against the Trump administration with new counter tariffs after Washington imposed them last week. Finance Minister François-Philippe Champagne made the announcement this morning in Ottawa.
6: Effective September 8th, Canada will impose counter tariffs of up to 15%, 25%, or 50% on 27.6 billion in imports from the United States of America. For each product, our tariff would match the American tariff on the same type of Canadian good.
5: He also announced a $7.5 billion aid package for Canadian businesses impacted by this trade war. Cross-examination continues today at a second-degree murder trial in Kamloops. As we hear from Shelley Joyce, the accused took the stand yesterday where he told the judge he was not in his right mind when he killed his neighbor 2 years ago in Sycamoose.
7: Looking clean-cut and fit in a dark blue suit jacket, Scott Keith McDonald, a 39-year-old millwright from Sycamoose, gave his testimony to the court. McDonald admits to killing his 66-year-old neighbor, but says he has no recollection of the assault that caused her death in the trailer park where they both live. Security footage shows him beating and waterboarding her in his driveway. McDonald testified he's been diagnosed with several mood disorders and admitted to being an alcoholic. He also said that a stabbing incident in 2016 left him with 14 wounds and severe PTSD. The defense will use Section 16 of the Criminal Code, arguing that a mental disorder and intoxication prevented him from forming the intent required to prove murder. Cross-examination continues today. McDonald's wife will be called to the stand this week, as well as a forensic psychologist, a toxicologist, and his family physician. Shelley Joyce, CBC News, Kamloops.
5: Tributes are pouring in for a woman who died when a small plane hit her vehicle last week on a busy Prince George Road.
8: Sunflowers stand tall at a roadside memorial along Foothills Boulevard in Prince George. It's here where a twin-engine plane made an emergency landing, crashing into four vehicles and killing Alex Garneau. Now Garneau is being remembered as an athlete, a leader in the sports community, and a devoted mother of two school-aged children. Organizations she was involved in are posting tributes across social media, describing her as a driving force in many arenas, from hockey to baseball to lacrosse. The Transportation Safety Board says the Beech King Air 200 lost power to one of its engines before coming down. The plane has been towed to a nearby gravel pit where it's sitting under the supervision of the TSB, which is determining next steps. Andrew Curietta, CBC News, Prince George.
5: There are now 166 wildfires in BC, with 56 burning out of control. Conditions continue to be hot, dry, and windy this week, increasing the risk of more fires. In the Okanagan, the Bald Range fire has burned slightly more than 250 square kilometers. All remaining evacuation alerts linked to it have been lifted. Meanwhile, CBC's Chris Walker has learned some prescribed burns which may have protected Summerland were delayed.
9: And the BC Wildfire Service now says that at least four prescribed burns were planned, but that they'd been held up by a bureaucracy that even government officials admit is frustrating. Bob Gray is a wildfire ecologist and a burn boss.
10: There's staffing issues. I mean, when you submit these requests to the resource district, they just don't have enough people.
9: BC spends about 130 times more money fighting wildfires than it does preventing them. And prescribed burns have previously been controversial with the public. That, says Bob Gray, is changing fast.
10: The public is far ahead of where the government is on this, and they're demanding that more be done.
9: It all came too late for Summerland, but the government insists it is making progress on speeding up approvals so disasters like the Bald Range fire might be prevented. Chris Walker, CBC News, Kelowna.
5: Finally, the leader of the BC Conservatives insists her caucus is united despite two MLAs leaving in as many weeks.
11: Quite selfish.
12: That's how BC Conservative leader Carolyn Findlay is describing the decision by Ian Paton and Peter Miliband to leave her caucus to set up their own political party.
11: I don't think these decisions are being made with the best interests of British Columbians.
12: Findlay disputed Paton's allegations that he was offered a job in exchange for stepping down so Findlay could run in a by-election. Paton and two other BC Conservative MLAs said last month they turned down a request from Findlay to resign their seats.
11: What we said to him was, if you were to step aside, if you were no longer an MLA and no longer in caucus, we would be open to talking to you about playing some sort of advisor role in the agricultural space.
5: That was Katie DeRosa reporting. It is 8:35, and that's your late.
0: Thanks, Marcella. That is Marcella Bernardo at the CBC News Desk this morning for Daybreak. Coming up on The Current, Lindsay Clancy admitted to killing her three children, but she is pleading not guilty by reason of insanity. The trial has led to an international conversation about postpartum mental health care. Many women say they don't get appropriate care when they need it, and that there are big gaps in health care and understanding. Join guest host Susan Ormiston for The Current. That is this morning at 8:37 on CBC Radio, everywhere where you get your CBC podcasts. Tomorrow on Daybreak, we'll be speaking to our house doctor, Dr. Raj Bardwaj, about special glasses. They're designed to help nearsighted children, and new research suggests the glasses work by changing how children's eyes actually develop as they grow. We'll have that tomorrow on Daybreak. Looking at the weather today, mixture of sun and cloud if you're in Prince George, the North Cariboo, the Lakes District, and Robson Valley. There is a chance of thunderstorms by the late afternoon. Highs ranging from 28 to 30. Sun and cloud for the Peace. There is a chance of late day thunderstorms as well with a high of 27. Sun, cloud, and smoke for Fort Nelson with a high near 26. Clouds with a good chance of showers for Dease Lake, the high 16. Cloudy with some sunny breaks for Terrace and Kitimat. Chance of thunderstorms or showers and a high of 25. And clouds with a good chance of showers for the North Coast and Haida Gwaii throughout the day. Windy conditions, the high up around 17. Sun and cloud for the Bella Coola Valley with a chance of thunderstorms and a high of 19 degrees. Thanks for listening, and we'll chat again tomorrow.

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0: 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Coming up in an hour, it's Q.
2: Jean-Michel Blais is a celebrated Canadian musician. His debut album was on Time magazine's top 10 best albums of the year list. But on his new record, Jean-Michel has found a unique way to honor the space that made him feel safe as a kid. He'll tell you about it.
3: This is CBC News from Vancouver. Good morning, I'm Drew Karakas. As promised, the federal government is hitting back at the Trump administration with a sweeping range of counter-tariffs. Finance Minister François-Philippe Champagne says it's in response to the latest American

0: This is CBC News. Good morning, I'm Bill Fee with the 11:30 news headlines. Ottawa is announcing dollar-for-dollar counter-tariffs on $27.6 billion worth of U.S. goods, steel and aluminum, seafood, furniture and appliances, apparel and electronics and paper. That is some of the approximately 700 products affected. The government, meantime, says it will be providing a $7.5 billion support fund for Canadian workers and businesses. Government of Canada and the Clayton-Tanay are moving forward with fish hatchery project in Prince George. The $38 million Upper Fraser River Salmon Conservation Hatchery will be built on the north bank of the Nechaco River near the confluence of the Fraser. The facility will be owned and operated by DFO and collaboratively managed with the Clayton-Tanay First Nation with support from Canfor. And country music legend Dolly Parton has died. Known for her vibrant personality and poignant songwriting, born in Tennessee, she rose from humble beginnings to become a cultural icon. Parton was 80 years old. In the weather today for the North Coast, a chance of showers and a risk of lightning this afternoon. The high is 17. In the Peace, sunny to start. A possibility of thunderstorms. The high near 27. Across the central interior today, sunshine this morning, unsettled in the afternoon with a high of 28. For the boundary in Kootenay, sunny and hazy, highs to 32. For the Okanagan and southern interior, a mix of sun and cloud, smoky, temperatures in the low 30s.
1: Trade negotiations, how to put this, they're not going awesome. They're actually not going anywhere. The U.S. played hardball and Canada walked away from the table. As for where this leaves a trade deal.
2: So our problem right now is this. They think they've got us. They want us to pay. It makes sense to pay for part of it because we need it. But are you going to pay with your soul? Are you going to pay with a sense of the nation where it can no longer do its own thing?
1: For Canada, the answer to that question turned out to be no. So where do we go from here?

0: Dolly Parton came from humble beginnings and rose to become one of country music's most beloved performers. Her hit-making musical career spanned decades. Parton was also known for her acting, business acumen, and her philanthropy. Recently, she spoke about ongoing health issues. Her publicist says she died peacefully in Nashville. Dolly Parton was 80 years old. And that's the CBC.
1: In the weather, a mix of sun and cloud for Prince George, Quesnel, the Lakes District, and Robson Valley. There is a chance of thunderstorms, highs up to 30. Sun and cloud for the Peace. There is a risk of afternoon thunderstorms with a high of 27. Sunny and smoky in Fort Nelson, the high 26. Clouds with a good chance of showers for Dease Lake, the high 16. Clouds with sunny breaks for Terrace and Kitimat, chance of showers or thunderstorms, the high 25. Clouds with a good chance of showers for the North Coast and Haida Gwaii, windy and a high of 17. Sun and cloud for the Ballycoola Valley, thunderstorm risk, the high 19.

In Nuvola, we didn't. In Nuvola. You can't take that from us.

0: music by Preacher Campbell. Many of her songs are inspired by traditional Scottish Gaelic tunes. She says, I think it's important to carry these songs and tunes forward. I feel like if they've lasted this long, it would be such a shame to lose them now. That's the truth.
1: It's 3:30 Pacific time, 4:30 in the Mountain time zone. In Kelowna, it's sunny and 31 degrees, partly cloudy and 33 in Kamloops. In Prince George, sunny and 28 degrees. And in Prince Rupert, it's 19 degrees and sunny. This is CBC Radio 1. Good afternoon, I'm Sonia LaRouche with some of the day's news headlines. Another BC Conservative MLA is leaving caucus. Rosalind Bird, representing Prince George Vailmount, says she'll sit as an independent. She says while her political affiliation may be changing, her priority is still her constituents. Yesterday, Delta South MLA Ian Payton announced his resignation from caucus and plans to start a new party with Peter Milibar, who also left the party earlier this month. And Ottawa has committed more than $50 million for the construction of three new fish hatcheries in collaboration with First Nations. The Fisheries Department says the largest contribution is for a $38 million contract to build a conservation hatchery near the confluence of the Nechaco and Fraser Rivers in Prince George. There will also be two $7.5 million contracts for hatcheries in the central interior near Hansville and in the Skeena River system in northwestern BC. The hatcheries will be located at or operated by local First Nations. And that's a look at your BC news. More BC news at 4:30 Pacific time, 5:30 in the Mountain time zone.
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0: Emily Zhu plays the erhu, also known as the Chinese violin, and Roa Lee plays the gayagam, an ancient Korean instrument that has 12 strings. These instruments are rarely heard together, but Zhu and Lee make the pairing feel completely natural. Listen to how they do that on this piece from their debut album.

0: On the program today, as we remember the country music legend that passed away today at the age of 80. So lots to get to on the program. First of all, let's have a look at what's happening in the news headlines with Amelia John.
1: Sarah, Premier David Eby is asking British Columbians to keep buying Canadian as the trade war continues. The MLA for Prince George Vale Mount is leaving the BC Conservative caucus to sit as an independent. And the Office of the Information and Privacy Commissioner is looking into potential transparency issues after public access to the BC government directory was restricted. More local news coming up at the bottom of the hour.
0: Thanks very much, Amelia John, on our news desk this afternoon. Right now, it's a beautiful sunny afternoon in Kelowna. We're at 33 degrees. A few clouds in Kamloops and 35. We're at 28 in Prince George this hour. Prince Rupert is sunny and 20 degrees. In Cranbrook, it's sunny and 30. Sonia LaRouche in for Dana Kelly today on the other side of the glass. Happy Tuesday to you.
2: Happy Tuesday. Thank you for having me.
0: Yeah, it's great to have you along.
2: It's fun to be here. It's been a while.
0: It has. I've got your work cut out for you today, so I hope you got your fingers all warmed up.
2: I have, hopefully, yes.
0: Atta girl. How are things on the road so far?
2: Well, things are looking good on the road, Sarah. I don't see any major incidents to report about at this hour. So hopefully no news is good news. And if people have something that they want to report to us, please feel free to do so if you can do so safely.
0: All right, we're off to a good start. Thanks very much. 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You can also give us a shout at 1-855-222-5775. Well, lots of local reaction today to the latest details of Canada's retaliatory tariffs on the United States. Ottawa announced dollar-for-dollar counter tariffs that will be imposed on U.S. goods as of September 8th. Finance Minister François-Philippe Champagne says the tariffs, which will impact more than $27 billion in U.S. goods, are all about fairness.
3: Canada must respond. And today we are in a proportionate, targeted, and strategic way. Today I'm announcing that Canada will match the United States tariffs dollar for dollar, rate for rate. Effective September 8, Canada will impose counter tariffs of up to 15, 25, or 50% on 27.6 billion in imports from the United States of America. For each product, our tariff would match the American tariff on the same type of Canadian good. Our existing counter tariffs, including those on automobiles, will remain in place. Canada's remission framework will also remain available to mitigate unintended consequences for Canadian businesses. Canada's counter tariffs are designed primarily to provide protection for Canadian industry impacted by U.S. tariffs and allow them to compete against U.S. products in the Canadian market. It's all about fairness. It's all about level playing field. It's all about supporting Canadian workers and Canadian businesses.
0: That was Finance Minister François-Philippe Champagne speaking in Ottawa this morning. The new tariffs are targeted to inflict economic damage on U.S. regions that are politically important to Trump, especially given the looming American midterm elections in November. Along with the counter tariffs, the federal government has also announced $7.5 billion in support programs to help workers and businesses impacted by the trade war. BC Premier David Eby spoke to reporters just this afternoon and said he'd welcome the news from Ottawa today, but he also says there's more Canada could do. Here's some of what he said.
4: Today, we heard some important news from the Prime Minister, two components. First of all, we've seen the initial proposal around counter tariffs against the United States for the recent attack of the President on the Canadian economy, and also supports for workers. On the supports for workers, I'd like to say, first of all, that this is a good start. It is important to see and to hear leadership at the federal level say that they are in this for as long as it takes and to do whatever it takes to support Canadian workers. We know that British Columbia, Ontario, and Quebec are disproportionately impacted as provinces that make stuff that is sold in the United States. And as a result, we're disproportionately impacted. Our workers are going to need that support. We also know that for the long term, the best thing that we can do to respond to these tariffs is to build up our workers, to build up our trade infrastructure, and be less dependent on the United States. So we'll be looking for that as well. In terms of the counter tariffs, to me, reviewing what the Prime Minister has proposed,

0: This is a proportionate response. It is identical to the tariffs that have been imposed on us by the president. It will have the effect of providing some protection for Canadian businesses and a response to the president's unjustified tariffs. There are components that I thought I might see that were not present in the announcement that are still available for the prime minister. First of all, when your friend kicks you in the back, one of the first rules is you don't then go and buy $12 billion of fighter jets from that person. Our partnership on key federal initiatives between countries should be part of this discussion. The second is out of Westport, we ship a huge amount of American thermal coal. The reason it goes out of Westport is because the Americans can't get it out of any of their own ports. They won't ship it themselves. It's something that the federal government has committed to phasing out already in 2030. It's been raised by a member opposite, John Rustad, from the formerly leader of the Conservative Party, as a potential target. I agree with him. I think that this is something that the federal government should be looking at as well. We haven't seen those measures yet, but I am encouraging the Prime Minister to look at non-tariff measures to respond as well to what the Americans are trying to do to Canadians. You know, when the going gets tough, British Columbians pull together. We saw the wildfires, we saw people taking in folks from Summerland, welcoming them into their community, providing support to them, offering food. That continues. We see all our wildfire fighters out there on the front line doing whatever it takes to knock down those fires, being real heroes in the face of danger and adversity. And that is not new in British Columbia. That is something that goes right back to the earliest days of this province. People pitching in, supporting each other, working together. And that's what's going to get us through this. If you're angry, I'm angry too. It's an unjustified attack on our families, and we have been nothing but good to the United States. It makes absolutely no sense. It is an extortionate attempt by the president to force Canada, through any means necessary, to bend to his whims and his will. We are a sovereign country. We've got to stand up for that. If we don't stand up for that, then what will we stand up for? So we'll stand up for Canada. BC will be a part of that, and we'll do our part. And I know there are also a lot of people who are anxious, work in the forest sector, work in wood products, work in electronics. You have major customers in the United States. Really hard to replace that U.S. market. Know that the federal government is committed to do whatever it takes for as long as it takes, and the BC government will be there as well to support you and your families through this incredibly challenging time. With that, I'd like to take any questions from the media that you may have.
1: Thank you. We'll start with questions here in the room. One question, one follow-up. We'll start with Lauren Collins from the Black Press.
2: Hi. Thank you, Premier, for taking my question. What were some of the parts of the Prime Minister's announcement that you liked, and what were the parts that you weren't as open to today?
0: Well, it's very early stages for the announcement around supports for workers and companies. So our key question to the Prime Minister, my key question to the Prime Minister during the Premier's meeting was, can we support, are there ways we can support in ensuring that this is delivered in a way that is as frictionless as possible for small and medium-sized businesses? The Prime Minister was clear that he understood that these were the businesses that were really impacted by this round of tariffs. They're going to need additional support, and they don't need a huge number of complicated processes to go through to be able to access that support. It's quite urgent and it's quite immediate. And so that's the first piece we'll be looking to with the federal government is around implementation. It is a good start, but how it rolls out to these small and medium-sized businesses that are already working full out is going to be absolutely crucial. On the second piece of the Prime Minister's announcement, I was pleased to see the dollar-for-dollar tariff response because it will provide some level of protection for BC businesses and encourage Canadians to be our own best customers on these kinds of things. And there are other pieces that I didn't hear that are not tariff responses that, in my opinion, should be on the table. We should be having a public discussion. Should we be buying those fighter jets from the United States? In my opinion, the answer is absolutely not. Should we be shipping thermal coal from the United States out through our port without considering whether or not we should have additional export tariffs or taxes on those? I think that's something we should be looking at. And so I'll put those ideas forward to the Prime Minister. But what won't change is that we are committed to working in lockstep with the federal government. as a part of a national strategy to be able to respond to this unjustified attack on our country and on our province.
3: That is BC Premier David Eby speaking to reporters earlier this afternoon. We'll have much more on the latest of the trade talks and the breakdown, the breaking of them between Canada and the U.S. coming up on the program. Plus, we'll take a closer look at Canada's wave of counter tariffs with American, with economist Moshe Lander, who says it may be good politics, but not good economics. So that's all coming up. Let's head next to our CBC Business Desk with Chris Edwards.
4: Good afternoon. Starting off, the Canadian federal government has unveiled the details on its retaliatory tariffs on the U.S. More than 700 different items imported from there are going to have levies of either 25 or 50%. A few of them will have a 15% levy. And this is going to cover a very wide range of products, everything from mechanical appliances to video games to seafood. One of the biggest will be Canada's new 50% tariff on American steel and aluminum, a major example of how the federal government is matching the industries of ours the Americans are targeting. Ottawa will also introduce a $7.5 billion aid package to help Canadian workers and businesses affected by the American tariffs. Those will include corporate loan programs and easier access to employment insurance. But make no mistake, these retaliatory tariffs will make these products more expensive here in Canada. Eric Lear, Chief Investment Officer from Empirical Wealth Management, which is based in the U.S., says Canada is playing a political waiting game.
5: There certainly are pain points that Canadian government could use, but the fact of the matter is the U.S. is just much, much bigger. The trade with Canada is a much smaller part of our overall economy, so they would, in normal circumstances, have the ability to the time would be on the U.S.'s side. I just don't think that's the case, given the upcoming elections, given how critical trade with Canada is to some of the really key states that are going to be voting in just a couple months here.
4: So these Canadian tariffs are scheduled to come into effect September 8th. In total, they'll be worth just under $28 billion Canadian, directly matching the latest U.S. tariffs. Moving to earnings now, this week is earnings week for Canada's Big Six banks. Today, we got Q3 results from Scotiabank and the Bank of Montreal. BMO reported its third quarter profit declined to $1.75 billion. That's down from $2.33 billion the same quarter last year, though its Q3 revenues hit nearly $10 billion. Scotiabank, meanwhile, reported their profits jumped 20%. A big driver there was wealth management returns. I spoke to John Zechner about how we should interpret all of this. He's chairman and leading equity manager at J. Zechner Associates in Toronto. And he said, in general, Canadian banks have benefited fundamentally from rising markets.
6: I don't think anybody should be surprised that all these banks will be beating earnings to some degree. I mean, it's the exact same factors moving all of them, and it's the same factors for a number of quarters now. I mean, when you look at the BMO beat, and it's capital markets, it's wealth management, it's trading activity, everything related to the fact we've had very strong stock markets. So that continues to be a big tailwind for banks in general.
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3: Thanks very much, Chris Edwards. Well, tributes are coming in today for Dolly Parton. The Queen of Country has died at 80. Here she is with her iconic hit, I Will Always Love You.

0: The sweet Dolly Parton and I Will Always Love You. We'll have much more from Dolly coming up throughout the program. Well, up next, Prime Minister Mark Carney is making global headlines because he alone among Western leaders is defying U.S. President Donald Trump. Britain held a state banquet to smooth relations with Trump. France has done the same, but Carney took a stand. Here's a clip from the podcast, The Rest is Politics U.S., featuring longtime Republican Anthony Scaramucci.
1: I believe that Mark Carney has done something very unique, and it doesn't come without political risk, but I think he is now the new leader of the Western world. And hear me out for a second. He is basically telling people, he said it in January, you cannot rely on the Americans anymore. This administration wants to decouple from the West. This administration wants to bully its allies unnecessarily, and a result of which us middle powers have to realign and think about things very differently.
2: So I think you're right that he has done something clearly that no European leader and no British leader has done. He kind of defied some of the rules of the things that other leaders have felt they had to do. I reached out to one senior European diplomat who said to me, the rules of dealing with Trump are flatter, be firm, and think of the future. And Mark Carney ignored the bit about flattery. He just went straight to firm, and he has been gearing up for the future by trying to develop other trade partnerships. He's signed 20 trade deals in the last year.
0: That's Katty Kay and Anthony Scaramucci, hosts of American podcast The Rest is Politics U.S. Recent polls show Canadians support Mark Carney. Stephen Marsh is a Canadian writer and podcast host himself. He's written an editorial in the New York Times titled America Came for Canada, We Said No. We reached Stephen Marsh in Toronto.
3: Hi, how are you?
0: I'm well, thanks. Really looking forward to chatting with you. First off, what are your thoughts on what this Carney-Trump showdown means for Canada?
3: I actually think it's a pretty important moment for this country. I mean, we've always been sort of good little boys and girls in international systems. You know, first it was the British Empire, then it was the transatlantic order. And for a Canadian prime minister to step out and say, we're not going to do this anymore. We know better than the rest of the world. We're going to do what we want to do, and we're right, is actually, I think, kind of unprecedented. I think we're more Canadian as a country now than we were a week ago.
0: And we heard Katty Kay alluding to this a little bit in the introduction, but can you just walk us through how Carney's stand is different from what we've seen for the rest of the Western world?
3: Well, I think at some point Carney must have been bullied because he knows how to deal with the bully, which is, you know, the Europeans have tried to flatter him and try to be nice to him and see it, or figure out how he kicks and make it all work. I mean, the way you deal with a bully is you take your lumps and you hit back as hard as you can, and then you walk away as quickly as possible. And that's what we're doing. And it's obviously the right strategy. I mean, whether Carney is the leader of the free world or not, it's kind of neither here nor there. He just understands the situation better than everyone. Because Canada understands the situation better than anyone, and that's where we're at.
0: And what do you make, because we heard today the counter tariffs as well as supports for Canadians affected by U.S. tariffs. What do you think the political messaging is behind that response?
3: Well, I think there's a political messaging for us, which is we're capable of retaliation. We're taking these steps. We're not just taking it lying down. That's important. And then the other stuff is we're going to hurt red states in America, which, you know, probably will have a negligible effect, but will have some effect because, you know, I mean, the difference between Canada and America is that America is incredibly divided. I mean, you know, all of the governors are basically totally opposed to this trade war. And, you know, we're forcing the Americans to ask themselves the question, how much do you want to suffer to hurt Canada? And the answer is probably zero or near zero.
0: Is it a wise economic move, do you think, for Canada to be doing this?
3: Well, it doesn't. The things that were asked in the trade agreement were essentially non-negotiable, right? They're not. There was absolutely no choice about this. I mean, you know, like we were going to give away our power to negotiate trade agreements with other countries. So, you know, it was not a trade agreement. It was a negotiated surrender. And putting aside even the French language stuff, which is obviously just fundamentally unserious on the face of it, there was no possible way to accept this. So the costs are not really, like, we're just going to have to endure whatever the costs are because there's some things that are more important than money.
0: Right. And what do you make of the response that we've seen so far from Donald Trump, you know, blaming Canada for the plight of U.S. farmers, saying he wants to rename Lake Ontario? Mm. What do you make of his response?
3: Well, look, I mean, I've been in the end of America gig for like 10 years now, since the 2016 inauguration. And I will say that trying to figure out what goes on in Donald Trump's brain is a mug's game. Like, you're going to lose. I mean, the people that I've known who are close to him or in his circle, or journalists who've been, you know, very close to that beat. I mean, the ones who know the most tell me there's really nothing there, right? Like, it's just a response to stimuli. It's not, there's no object permanence. It's not. So trying to figure out what the meaning of anything Donald Trump says or does, there's no point.
0: Right.
3: I mean, they just give up, you know, I don't even notice these things anymore. I have to be told them.
0: But what about response from the rest of American politicians, like in the Trump administration?
3: Well, you know, I think these minions around Trump that are constantly in this Gotterdammerung drama of trying to earn his approval, they're equally unreadable as far as I'm concerned. And who cares? I mean, J.D. Vance does this shtick where he says Canada's a state and then goes back and says, sorry, it's a country. I mean, this is a country. America, the broad point here is that America is a country in radical, steep decline. It gets less powerful every week. It gets less stable every week. And for Canadians, what we have to understand is that when Trump goes away, all of that instability and all of that insanity will simply resurface in a different form. And that's why we need to get out of the bus before it goes off the cliff. That's our job for the next 10 years.
0: We mentioned in the introduction that polls are showing a remarkable unity in support for Carney's move. How long do you think that can last, though? Because we haven't really started to fully experience the pain of the tariffs on both sides of the border yet.
3: Yeah, well, I mean, the thing to remember, so yeah, he's at 76% approval of that decision. I mean, I'm not sure you could get 76% of Canadians to agree that chocolate ice cream tastes good. Like, it's that number will not survive. But at the same time, you have to remember that I'm sure his political support will decline. But at the same time, Donald Trump's going to do something humiliating and degrading to us shortly, right? Like that, I think, is pretty much something we can say is going to happen. And when that happens, then the political calculus starts over again. So like I think Canadians' furious desire to stay Canadian and to be not American is pretty unshatterable. I think it's pretty intense.
0: If you could gaze into your political crystal ball for a moment, do you anticipate this standoff lasting much longer? Do you think we're going to see some taco action from Trump that we hear, you know, Trump always chickens out? Like, what do you think is going to happen?
3: I mean, I don't bet on horse racing because nobody knows what's going to happen. Like, all I can tell you is what I've seen from previously is that what will happen will be completely unexpected and no one will have predicted it. That's the only thing that I've seen consistently happen. What happens, nobody predicts.
0: I think that is a fair statement indeed. Stephen, it's been great chatting with you. Thank you for this.
3: Real pleasure.
0: And Stephen Marsh, a writer and host of the Gloves Off podcast. It's a great one. He was in Toronto. Our news is next.
4: This is CBC News from Vancouver. Good afternoon, I'm Amelia John. The federal government has unveiled a list of nearly 900 American products that are being tariffed in retaliation for the Trump administration imposing new tariffs on Canada. Ottawa will hike American steel and aluminum tariffs from 25 to 50%, while imposing 50% tariffs on smartphones, golf clubs, video game consoles, and other goods. It will also levy a 25% tariff on appliances, agricultural machinery, dairy products, seafood, and certain steel and aluminum products. And Premier David Eby is asking British Columbians not to travel to the U.S. if they can avoid it.
5: If you can choose a Canadian product instead of an American one, please choose it. Right now, Canadian workers from coast to coast to coast need our support. With 50% tariffs imposed by the president on many products, by being our own best customer.
4: EB says Canada must stand up for its sovereignty. According to Statistics Canada, trips by Canadians to the U.S. went up in June for the third consecutive month. Well, BC's forestry industry is already seeing the impacts of new U.S. tariffs on Canadian goods like plywood and particle board. As Jacqueline Gelineau reports, one BC business is looking at scaling back production.
6: Once we knew that the trade deal fell apart, then we told them all to come back.
7: Barvit Thandi is the CFO of Richmond Plywood. They had about 10 trucks full of high-grade plywood heading to USA-based customers on Friday when trade talks fell apart.
6: We've gone to straight to zero. So no more sales to the States.
7: He says Richmond Plywood is already looking at scaling back production, given that about 20% of its sales were with American customers.
6: We can't absorb the 50% tariff, and no customer is willing to pay a 50% price increase.
7: James Sangera is with Leslie Forest Products in Delta. The company creates specialty lumber products.
8: We're expecting logging to really slow down.
7: Sangera says tariffs impact everyone in the industry.
8: There's going to be less wood around.
7: The federal government announced it will roll out $7.5 billion to help industries impacted by tariffs. Jacqueline Gelineau, CBC News, Salmon Arm.
4: MLA for Prince George Valemount, Rosalind Bird, says she is leaving the BC Conservative caucus because she's concerned new leader Carolyn Findlay is moving the party further to the right. Bird says it's a move she believes most British Columbians are uncomfortable with.
9: I've known for a little while that I wasn't particularly aligned with the direction that it appears that Ms. Findlay is taking the party. And so I chose to go with my integrity, my personal principles and values, and to sit as an independent.
4: Bird says she didn't tell Findlay about her decision to leave until her statement was made public. Bird says it's too early for her to decide if she'll join the new party being set up by former BC Conservative MLAs Ian Paton and Peter Milibar. Well, homelessness has been a key topic in Richmond as political hopefuls ramp up their campaigns ahead of October's municipal election. But an event earlier this month gave some of the city's most vulnerable an opportunity to have their voices heard. Stephen Chua reports.
10: All I want is for homeless people to be treated like they're human.
11: Cam Calahou was one of several unhoused residents to share their thoughts during a listening circle in Richmond this month. Politicians have been sounding off about encampments and a controversial homeless transitional house as October's municipal elections approach. But at the event, the tables were turned, with unhoused residents holding the microphone.
10: The only way out of addiction is to feel like you deserve to be alive.
11: Dickens Chung, a mayoral candidate, says he was moved.
12: My heart just broke because if that was my daughter, how would I feel?
11: But some unhoused residents, like Mehdi Garadagi, remain skeptical about real change.
13: I don't know. I'll see it when I believe it.
11: Municipal elections are on October 17th. Stephen Chua, CBC News, Richmond.
4: The Office of the Information and Privacy Commissioner is looking into potential cybersecurity risks and transparency issues after public access to the BC government directory was taken away earlier this month. A statement from the office says a team will evaluate the validity of the government's claim of security risks and identify how organizations can remain transparent. And finally, the BC Conservation Officer Service has issued a warning after four bear attacks in Metro Vancouver this month. Service says the latest happened yesterday morning on the Richard Duran Trail in North Vancouver. Man was walking by himself around 8 o'clock when a bear began following him and then eventually swiped his leg. And that is the CBC News from Vancouver. For news anytime, you can go to cbc.ca/bc.
0: Yikes. Thank you very much. It's Amelia John on our news desk this afternoon. Let's have a look now at the weather forecast. Steve Jung in this week again for Darius Madavi. Hey there, Steve.
14: Hey, Sarah.
0: How's our midweek forecast looking?
14: Well, as we head into tomorrow, we can expect a little bit of a shift from what we've been getting over the last couple of days. For southern parts of the province, southern interior for the Kootenays, and also closer to the Columbia Mountains, we will start to see things get a little bit sunnier during the day. And tomorrow, during the afternoon, that'll turn to more of a mix of sun and cloud, bringing a chance of showers, but also a risk of thunderstorms in the Kootenays. We'll see in central BC, it will be pretty sunny to start, and we'll see increasing cloudiness in the afternoon, which brings us a chance of showers in Prince George. George. Hazy due to wildfire smoke. We'll see winds gusting up to about 40 kilometers an hour and a risk of thunderstorms in Prince George as well. Continuing north in the province, a mix of sun and cloud with a chance of showers in the afternoon in the Peace region as well as in Fort Nelson. Risk of thunderstorms in these areas later in the day as well. We'll see some haze due to wildfire smoke. And in the northwest, it'll be mostly sunny skies tomorrow. For the central coast, mostly cloudy, but a chance to see some sun here and there during the day. We'll get a chance of showers in that area as well, with highs of 25 in Bella Coola, 16 in Bella Bella. On the north coast, cloudy skies with but more of a mix of sun and cloud, with a slight chance of showers in Terrace and Prince Rupert. That'll bring cloudy conditions with the chance of showers in Masset. We'll see highs of about 23 in Terrace, 16 in Prince Rupert, 17 in Masset. And Sarah, it's really Wednesday night where we see another shift as well. We are expecting some rain later on in the week, and tomorrow night, cloud cover will come over much of the province as we prepare to enter the second half of the week, where we do see those showers and that rain entering the forecast for large parts of BC. And the forecast shows it could start falling as early as Thursday. So Wednesday night could be a little bit of a setup for a cooler and somewhat wetter end to the week.
0: All right, Steve, thanks so much for this.
14: My pleasure.
0: That's Steve Jung with the weather forecast. We do have yellow air quality warnings in place only for Soyuz, Penticton, and Princeton. So Kelowna, Kootenays, all out of the air quality warning. So a little bit of good news. We're on the way. Current conditions in Fort Nelson, it is 26 degrees. It's also 26 in Fort St. John. Dawson Creek's 28. Williams Lake is partly cloudy and 30 degrees, but on the breezy side, east winds at 27, gusting to 39 kilometers an hour. Prince George here at 29. It's 27 in Smithers. Over by the water, there's some fog in Masset, and it's 15 degrees. Prince Rupert is sunny and 25 right now in Bella Coola. Golden Year at 30 degrees. It's a hazy 29 in Revelstoke. 33s in Nelson and in Creston. We have 30 degrees in Cranbrook and in Salmon Arm. Nacusp's at 27. Vernon's 33 this hour. It's 34 in Osoyoos. Penticton's 31. Kamloops is partly cloudy and 35 degrees. And in Kelowna, beautiful sunny sky. And we're at 32 degrees.

0: Well, it is a basic part of human interaction. You see someone you know, you greet them with a familiar smile or a nod. If it's someone close to you, maybe you give them a big old hug. Well, imagine running into one of your closest friends, even a romantic partner or a parent, and not recognizing them at all. Having no idea who they are. It's what people with prosopagnosia experience every day, commonly called face blindness. Prosopagnosia means a person literally cannot recognize faces. It's a relatively rare disorder. Not much is known about it. Celebrities such as Brad Pitt and the late Jane Goodall have spoken publicly about living with it. Today, we begin a four-part series on prosopagnosia. We're calling it More Than Just a Face. Our main character in the series is Colleen Owens. Colleen lives in Kelowna. She's a mental health clinician. She's been married to the same man for 35 years. But if she walks by her husband in a store, she has no idea who he is. I met up with Colleen for a walk in her North Kelowna neighborhood. Our conversation began when I asked her if she remembered the moment when she first realized she was different.
1: I think I was about 11. And it was my first longer Girl Guide camp, so it was about a week. And it was just, like, south of Prince George, so it was quite a drive. And so I was there, and I think Mom was going to come and pick me up on a Saturday. And so I was laying in bed on the Friday night, and I was trying to conjure up my mom's face so that I would know who she was when she came to pick me up. And I couldn't come up with anything. And so I started to get a little bit panicky because I thought, what happens if I don't recognize her when she comes into the parking lot? And so at Girl Guide Camp, you have to share a tent with other girls. So I asked the other girl who I knew was awake at the time, and I said, do you remember what your mother looks like? And she was like, yeah. And I said, I don't. And that was the first time that I actually figured out that I was different. After a while, I started to figure out that I couldn't recognize people. And it would put me in a really a state of high anxiety, which I don't have anxiety, but it would put me in an anxious state because I could go to school and people would come towards me and I'd have to really quickly figure out who they are to be able to respond appropriately. And I think that led to me not wanting to go to big places like the mall where I might come across people. But I managed to find a husband who is really good at recognizing faces and can recognize anybody. So what'll happen is I'll see somebody who indicates that they know who I am, and then I'll turn to him and say, who's that? And then he'll tell me if he knows them, and if he doesn't know them, then I think, okay, it must be somebody from work, and then I have to try to figure out who it is. But another interesting thing is, because of the confidentiality of my work, I can't approach somebody first. I work as a mental health clinician, so my relationship with my clients is highly confidential, so I can't indicate that I know them anyway, so it kind of gets me off the hook.
2: So back to when you were a little girl, when your mom picked you up, did you say anything to her?
1: I don't think I did then, but I think after a while I started telling people that I couldn't recognize people. And nobody believes me. I can't tell you how different it is for me because nobody believes me.
2: You said believes, like currently they still don't.
1: They still don't. People are constantly doing that. Like, are you sure you don't recognize people? Because I think it's just so different. I haven't met anybody else that has it.
2: You said, you and I were chatting the other day, and you walked right past your husband.
1: Oh my gosh, I've done that. Okay, so we've been together for 34 years, and I was walking to London Drugs, and I walked past the aisle where the brooms were, and I saw that there was a man down the aisle. I turned around, I thought, oh right, I'm supposed to be looking at brooms, so I went back to the broom aisle, and that man ended up being my husband.
2: Did he see you?
1: Oh, yeah. But he knows that this happens. Mm-hmm. But there's so many times that, like, there, this classic story is I went to the bank, and then I was supposed to meet my husband at London Drugs. So I went towards London Drugs, and this man walked out, and I thought, oh, there's my husband. And I thought, I don't recognize that sweater. So it wasn't him.
2: You must give you pause every time you talk to somebody.
1: Totally, yeah. What is really interesting is I could be in a conversation with somebody and I know who they are because I've figured it out. But then halfway through the conversation, I get really nervous and think, is it really them? Are they playing a trick on me? That's my really big hang up. Are they playing a trick on me? Are they joking? And then I have to check. There's a lot of things that I pay attention to that I don't think most people do. And so that is the speech pattern and the words that people tend to use and aspects of their voice. So I'm constantly scanning a person's behavior, using that to make sure that I know who I'm talking to.
2: Do you tell most people about this?
1: Yes. Yeah, I do. I didn't before, but I found that it's really helpful that people know that I have this. And then if I seem a little off when they come and talk to me, then they know why. Or they can say, like, this is Sarah from CBC. And then I can put it together really quickly. Mm. But then there's other things, too. So I memorize everybody's vehicle, which is really, really important for me. Mm-hmm. Because if I'm going to meet you at a coffee shop or something, I scan for your vehicle first. And then I have to take a second to remind myself what you're going to look like.
2: You told me a story about your Alex, your husband, putting celebrities down in front of you. What was that story?
1: Oh, my gosh. So there was this prosopagnosia or face blindness study that was going on at Berkeley, California. I was really excited about it because I wanted to be part of it. But when I looked into it, it was finished. But they had this, they had a sample of what they were going to test people on. So my screen is covered with several images all kind of lined up together. It was all these faces, but they had this kind of white noise over them too, like snow. That's probably the best way I can explain it. And so I'm looking at these faces and I got really mad and I swear a lot. So I was like, I'm swearing and I'm getting really, really agitated. And I said, how is anybody supposed to recognize these people? This is stupid. Nobody can do this. I'm just like having my own meltdown. And then he came over to my computer and he looked at them and he said, that's Elvis. That's Marilyn Monroe. That's JFK. And then he listed off some other people. And I couldn't believe it. I had never seen those people before in my life. And it's the same with movies. They'll show them in one scene, and I'm following the scene. And then later, I'm constantly going, is that the guy? Is that the main character?
2: Is that a bad guy? Is that a good guy?
1: Yeah, I can't figure it out. And army movies are the worst, because they all have the same haircut. Totally.
2: Sorry to laugh. That must be so annoying.
1: It's so bad. I hate them. Plus, they yell all the time, but they all have the same haircut. They're all, like, shaved. I cannot figure out who each person is.
2: Oh.
1: It's bad.
2: Do you recognize yourself?
1: I've been interested in that. So recently I've been cleaning out my mom's house, and so I saw some class photos and I wanted to see if I could recognize myself, and I can. I can't recognize my sister.
2: And you've never actually been officially, like, diagnosed. You've never been to a doctor about this, eh?
1: Mm-mm. No. No, the only person I talked to was, well, I've talked to psychiatrists about it because I work in the field. And so that's always interesting because they can, you know, talk about a little bit of it, but often they haven't met anybody that has it either. Mm. Well, I've never sought a diagnosis. I don't see the point because I know I have it. Mm. So I just function.
2: Yeah, it's fascinating because I've been really excited to come and meet you and chat with you in person. And I've mentioned this to several people, actually, and 99% of people go, no. Mm-hmm. Like, it's amazing. People just don't believe me when I've told them that I'm coming to talk to you.
1: Yeah, and that's what it's like for me, is that people don't believe me.
2: Yeah,
1: and it's funny because they almost try to poke story, like the holes in my story, like I'm trying to get away with something, and it's real.
2: Yeah, it's trust real. Me, I wouldn't make this up. Yeah. Nobody wants to.
1: No, like, there's no reason to make this up.
2: That's Colleen Owens. She lives in Kelowna. Colleen lives with a rare condition called prosopagnosia, or face blindness. She says she's never met anyone else with it ever, nor has she ever gotten an official diagnosis. In our next episode of More Than Just a Face, we'll introduce Colleen to someone else with prosopagnosia. We've also tracked down a leading expert in prosopagnosia from Harvard University. That's all coming up on More Than Just a Face.
0: Well, music icon and philanthropist Dolly Parton has died. Her death was confirmed by her family in a statement. Dolly Rebecca Parton was born on the banks of the Little Pigeon River in Tennessee's Great Smoky Mountains on January 19, 1946. The fourth of 12 children, Parton grew up inside a cabin with a family whose musical roots went back generations. And she spoke often of using the front porch as her earliest stage. Today, Parton's family posted a video message on social media. We'll play it for you now.
3: Hey, everyone. My name is Brian Seaver, son of Cassie Parton, and I'm representing the Parton and Owens family today, announcing the passing of my Aunt Dolly, Rebecca Parton Dean, sister, sis, Aunt Granny to one generation and Gigi to the next. This video announcement is something Dolly asked of me years ago before I fully absorbed it as a future reality. As her head of security for more than two decades, a role my father Larry held before me, I have imagined the heaviness of this moment but haven't truly felt it until now. It is an honor that is mixed with absolute pride and great sadness. But sadness lies with us, not with Dolly. Dolly has lived in the light and is in the arms of Jesus, surely met by Carl, her parents, and countless others who have watched her and longed for her to meet them in the heavens. I first went on the road with Dolly as a kid, getting a taste of the road life in the early 1980s. Dolly opened doors not just for me, but for her entire family to reach the potential we didn't even know was possible. Dolly also opened doors for generations of singers, songwriters, musicians, and dreamers from every walk of life and across every continent. By her example, we believed that anything was possible. She never saw a door she couldn't open, and the doors she opened made and changed history. My family and I have shared a lifetime of beautiful memories with Dolly, but so have you. She has always been on your television, your record player, your CD, and on your phone playlist, becoming an extended part of your family whether you liked it or not. Our family and the team she has entrusted with her legacy will work diligently to ensure her spirit will live with us forever. Dolly was a farmer, just like her daddy. He farmed the soil, she farmed songs and happiness. Dolly called me and said she wants to rest in a beautiful bed of plush cotton because after a life wearing heavy rhinestones, she finally deserves to be comfortable and have some rest. Rest in peace, Aunt Dolly, Aunt Granny, Gigi. May God bless Dolly Parton, and may God bless you all. She will always love you.
0: That's Brian Seaver with a video tribute to Dolly Parton. Well, let's get to another Dolly Parton anthem, a tribute to the late artist. This one goes out to anyone who's all about to punch out for the day.

0: That's Dolly Parton and 9 to 5. Up next on the program, a business in Summerland is welcoming customers back after it was closed due to the Bald Range wildfire. Lynn Fillick is the general manager of Summerland Suites. He says their property survived the fire and it was a relief to return home. He explains how the business had been impacted by the fire.
1: At work here, we had our freezers had been off for a bit of time, but they were cold enough to retain the temperature of for the fruit to remain frozen. Things like ice cream and that was all, we lost it all because it melted in the smaller coolers and that up front. We probably lost about 200 tubs of ice cream. So that was the major part of it. The other product, we're just fortunate that the freezers were not off too long to cause any real damage. Well, on our orchard, when we left, it was time to pick the peaches. So the majority of the peaches just fell on the ground. So that was lost. As far as people coming here, we're probably seeing about 10 to 15% of normal traffic right now. People are very, they're very happy. They're very glad to see we didn't get affected overall. And they're just glad, happy that they can come in and do their regular shopping. It's just the volume of people is not going to be here. And those 2 weeks that we lost in the summer are going to be hard to make up.
0: That's Lynn Fillick, general manager of Summerland Suites, a well-known brand right across the country. He says that people have been shy to come back after the evacuation order in the region. The business has seen other kinds of visitors on its property recently.
1: Yeah, it's been quite interesting. We've had, I can understand with wildfires, we've got bears and deer. They're trying to find safety. So it seems like we've got more in our orchard around our property. On our front lawn, we have, mother bear and a cub, and we have other bear families. And it just seems that they've moved down from the mountains more towards our property and stuff. And it's quite hilarious. They're around quite a bit. They're quite skitterish. So when you go outside, they tend to just vanish over the hillside or into the orchards. But we have seen a number of bears that have moved into the area.
0: That's Lynn Fillick, the general manager of Summerland Suites. We reached him in Summerland earlier today. They sent in some photos of the bears frolicking in their yards. They're really something else. Sticking with Summerland, the Summerland District Market was back today for the first time since the Bald Range fire forced the evacuation of the entire community. The CBC's Dale Boyd stopped by for a visit.
2: 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The Okanagan small business artisans, that's a huge summer loss of income. So it's kind of a two-in-one, but we're just grateful to be here and really hoping to see our neighbors and give them a hug and say hi and let them know that we're here with them.
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4: And are you from Summerland?
3: Originally, yes. I grew up in Summerland, spent my whole childhood and graduated high school here, but we're actually living out of town.
4: Okay, where do you live?
3: In West Kelowna.
4: West Kelowna,
3: yeah.
4: Okay. And first time back at this market, I assume? It's the first market back?
3: Yeah. First time back, yeah. First time back at this market. We were here yesterday mapping out the park, and it was beautiful and clear, and
4: so you come every Tuesday. So, yeah, just take me through what it's like to come back and set up today. How does it feel, after what this community kind of went through? And
3: today, yeah. It feels amazing being back. I'm hopeful to see our friends, our family, our neighbors, and the community just come and make it a place and a day to just gather and be together. I'm quite excited to be here, and we've got blue sky and the winds, staying steady.
0: Our thanks to the CBC's Dale Boyd visiting the Summerland Market earlier today. You're listening to Radio West here on CBC Radio One. Still lots to get to on the program. Stick around. You're going to really help you enjoy the next item that we're going to bring you in the next half hour of the program. We're going to take you back to 2016 and a Prince George woman's connection to Dolly Parton and her song Jolene. She figures her name and meeting her was the inspiration for the song. Sounds far-fetched? Maybe not. We'll bring you that coming up after our national news.
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6: 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Canada strikes back. A full range of dollar-for-dollar counter-tariffs on steel, dairy, and more, all aimed at both defending Canadian workers and causing pain in Republican states. What this means for Canada's economy, that's later on Your World Tonight at 6, 6:30 in Newfoundland.
7: From CBC News, The World This Hour, I'm Stephanie Skanderas. Ottawa has struck back at the U.S. with a sweeping range of counter-tariffs. Finance Minister François-Philippe Champagne says it's in response to unfair and unacceptable